0: Revolutionary Guard Corps as a state sponsor of terrorism. Opposition frontbencher Julian Lesser has told Sky host Kieran Gilbert further action must be taken.
1: I think we have to ask ourselves why the embassy is open here anymore, given that it is a potential source of terrorism against our own people.
2: So you want them to shut it?
1: I'd like to see the embassy shut outright, yes.
0: The US has carried out more airstrikes on Iran after another ship was hit by a drone in the Strait of Hormuz. US Central Command says it launched multiple strikes on surveillance infrastructure, communication systems, air defence sites and drone storage facilities. It follows a tit-for-tat attack between the US and Iran after a merchant vessel was hit by a drone off the coast of Oman on Friday. Associate Professor of History at Kuwait University, Dr. Bada Musa Al-Saif, says the international community needs to pressure Iran and the United States to stop the fighting.
3: This cat and mouse game between the US and Iran needs to end. The ceasefire that was announced recently is obviously on a shaky ground, and we've seen the results of that in the last few days and few hours.
0: Venezuelans are using shovels, heavy equipment and ropes to search for loved ones and neighbours 3 days after twin earthquakes caused widespread destruction. At least 1,430 people are dead and tens of thousands more are missing in the wake of the magnitude 7.2 and 7.5 earthquakes. International rescue crews are starting to arrive on the ground in the worst hit areas, providing some relief after what residents say has been a slow emergency response. This woman at a hospital in Caracas says the impact of the quakes has been devastating.
4: It was awful. So many people died. So many family members went missing. I lost my house completely, but we're all right, thank God.
0: Australian Oscar Piastri will start from seventh on the grid for Formula One's Austrian Grand Prix. The 25-year-old ended qualifying close to 0.4 seconds behind Mercedes pole sitter George Russell. He'll line up just behind his McLaren teammate Lando Norris for the start of tonight's race. Piastri says they didn't have the pace to challenge the front runners.
5: I think my last lap wasn't. You know, there's a few areas where I was pushing hard and maybe overstepped it a little bit, but I don't think we had the pace to be able to do a whole lot more than that. So that's where we are at the moment. We know it. So we're pushing hard to try and improve.
0: To the weather now. For the state, partly cloudy with isolated light showers in the northwest, extending to other northern and western districts during the afternoon and evening, mostly sunny in the southeast. For Melbourne, mostly sunny with a top today of 17 degrees. Tomorrow, showers increasing 16. Tuesday, rain easing, also 16 degrees then. Right now in Melbourne, it's 7 degrees. 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
8: Oh, it was so foggy this morning. I actually had the best intentions to jump on my bike to come to work this morning, but then I actually chickened out. It was so foggy, I couldn't really see my hand in front of my face. So I thought I might just set off and then, you know, end up in the wrong place. 10:05. So we'll get the weather details for you after 11. We'll see if this fog will continue to be with us every night. But it's just so cold at the moment. And so I want to know, do you have a fog-related story? You know, is it mysterious to you? Is it magical or maybe a bit spooky? I was out charging my car last night. I went into the supermarket, and when I came out, the fog had set in. It was so heavy, I couldn't find my car. So that's my fog-related story. Do you have a better one? Maybe you were camping, maybe you were driving. 1-300-222-774. You can try and scare me, but not too much, because I do scare easily. 1-300-222-774. What's your fog-related story? This hour we also are doing On The Money. You know that you want to stay at home as long as possible, but how much will it actually cost? Rachel Lane from Aged Care Gurus will join you, and we will take your calls. 1-300-222-774. There are things to think about when it comes to your money and staying at home as long as possible. Also, go into your bedroom and check out your bedside table. Apparently, what's on there or what's inside your drawers does say a lot about you. Please share 0437

774-774, and we will get our habit expert in to hopefully give you some insight. You have texted in to say, the only thing on my bedside table is a torch. That's very interesting in itself. And then also this texter saying, on my bedside table, there's a no-frills lamp, a photo of me and my beautiful labradoodle, and a phone power cord. Nothing showy and easy to keep clean. That

0: how good are you at recycling? And if you do want to put yourself to the test, we do have Emily Bryson, environmental scientist and lecturer at CQ University, coming in to help you with that as well. But time now for On the Money.
1: On the Money.
0: 8 past 10, Lisa Leong with you. There was a recent national study and it said that 90% of respondents actually want to age in place, but there is a disconnect between what you want for your later years and the planning that goes to achieve it. So we're here to try and close that gap. Rachel Lane from Aged Care Gurus is with you. This is On the Money and we're going to look at ageing in place. What are the numbers? 1-300-222-774 is our phone number. With any questions that you have for Rachel Lane, anything we share here is general in nature and doesn't take into account your personal circumstances, financial situations or needs. G'day, Rachel.
2: Good morning, Lisa.
0: Okay, so what are some of these big costs when it comes with staying at home, Rachel?
2: So when most people say, I want to stay at home, they mean the family home that they've lived in for decades. And there's a few different costs. So the first one is to try and look at that house through the eyes of someone who needs care, because you might find things that have never really been a problem before. So you need to look at things like doorways. You need to look at the kitchen. Make sure that you can get in and out of really important rooms like bedrooms, bathrooms, lounge rooms, things of that nature. Sometimes with the older homes, the way they've been set up is that the living areas are downstairs, but the bedrooms are upstairs. So sometimes people move downstairs and turn a dining room into a bedroom, for example, because the stairs themselves are a hazard. But you need to think about what are the modifications that are going to be needed for you to age in place. Now, there's some funding available for that through the government's support at home program. You can get up to $15,000. The thing I would say is, when people are renovating their house, they have this natural expectation that they might be spending, say, $30,000, $40,000, even $100,000 renovating their house. They expect that they're going to get that money back in the future when it sells, because they view it as an improvement and something that someone else will compensate them for in the future. When it comes to modifying your home for aged care, it can actually have the opposite effect. So you might be spending, you know, $30,000, $40,000, $100,000 today, but instead of getting that money back, you might actually have to take that off the price in the future, because the next person who's buying that home may not value those modifications. In fact, they may look at those modifications and say, I'm going to have to undo all of that and put back what was here, so I'm going to take that off the price.
0: But are you putting us off doing the thing then?
2: No,
0: like
2: no.
0: Modifying your house?
2: Not at all. Not at all. I'm a big believer that everything comes down to value. So sometimes people obsess about price, right? Nothing is ever about price. It's always about value. So just think about, what is this going to cost me? Not just the money that you're paying now, but what it might cost you in the future. And what am I going to get in return for that? I.e., I get to stay in my house where I've got my neighbours that I really love, and I've got my doctor close by, and I've got the person at the fruit and veg shop who I chat to every, all of those things, and work out, am I happy to make that financial trade-off for that return?
0: Rachel, when you're talking to people who've made these modifications, what's the gist of the thing that really changed their life in terms of a modification, whether it be a ramp or a something? What's the thing?
2: I think it sounds crazy, but I think the biggest thing is the doorways, because that actually will just stop you being able to go. I mean, stairs are obvious, but doorways, it really, I think a lot of people don't look at their home with the view of what happens if I need care until that need arises. And then they start to realise, oh, actually, I can't access that room if I need to access it using a wheelie frame or a wheelchair. So it really does take on, doorways really do start to take on a whole other dimension once you can't even get in, let alone navigate that room.
0: All right. Julie from Northcote says, thanks for having Rachel the Guru on. Rachel's my pin-up person.
2: Oh, Julie, aren't you lovely?
0: And Julie has said that she had a compact lift installed.
2: Yeah, so lifts can be fabulous. The thing is, you've got to have the space for a lift. So you've got to make, but lifts are getting better in terms of, and that

0: That's what Julie, I think, is touching on. You can get lifts that are, you know, less than a metre. You need less than a metre of floor space for that lift to go up and down. So lifts can be wonderful. They're not cheap, though. I'm sure Julie will tell you that. But they certainly can make things accessible. And that's the whole point. You don't want to end up, if you want to stay at home, people are not saying, I want to stay at home and live like I'm living in a jail cell. You know, but that's what can end up happening if rooms and whole parts of the home, i.e. if you can't get upstairs, that whole level of the house may be shut off to you because of accessibility.
1: It's 1300 222 774. That's our phone number, and you're listening to Lisa Leong, and we are doing On the Money on 774 ABC Melbourne and across Victoria. Rachel Lane from Aged Care Gurus is here, and we're talking about some of those big costs associated with staying at home. You can ask your questions 1300 222 774, or you can text them in 0437 774 774. So we've mentioned the modifications, and what are some of these other costs?
0: Okay, so that's normally, if you like, the establishment fee. The home modifications are what you need to sort of set the groundwork for ageing in place. Then you've got to think about what are the ongoing care and support type services that you're going to need to help you do the things that either you can't do or you don't want to do anymore. There's government funding for that as well, again, through the Support at Home program. So the Support at Home program, you need to undergo an aged care assessment, and that will assess you as being eligible for, if you're eligible, for support at home, either level 1, 2, 3, 4, 5, 6, 7, 8. It goes up to 8. Level 1, the funding is $11,000 a year. Level 8, the funding is $78,000 a year. So you can see that it goes up as your care needs go up, but it doesn't necessarily match exactly your care needs. It's just a bucket of money to go towards care and support. Now, once you've got that bucket of money, it gets divided into three different categories. One is clinical care, so things like physiotherapy, occupational therapy, things, nursing, things of that nature. The next one is called independence services, which is things like help getting dressed, having a shower, taking your medication, things like that. That has a co-contribution. So clinical care, no co-contribution. Doesn't matter whether you're a full pensioner, part pensioner, or a self-funded retiree. Your clinical care has no co-contribution. Your independence services, and some of those from 1 October are moving into clinical care, because we currently have a really sad situation where there are people who need showers and things of that nature, and because of the co-contributions, they're not getting those services as often as they should, or they're denying the services, which is not what we want. So independent services, there's a co-contribution, minimum is 5%. Maximum is 50%. Mm-hmm. Everyday living is things like help with preparing your meals, gardening, those sorts of things. And that has a co-contribution. The minimum is 17.5% and the maximum is 80%. Now, putting that, and it's asset and income tested, full pensioners pay the least, self-funded retirees pay the most. So full pensioners, 5% for independence, 17.5% for everyday living. Self-funded retirees, 50% for independence, 80% for everyday living. Part pensioners, somewhere in between, depending on what your assets and income are. The cost of the services is really important to understand in working out whether or not you're better off buying those services through your support at home package or buying them privately. So, to give you an example, the government do reports that talk about what services cost on average across the country. And a lot of the independent services cost about $150 an hour. So you've got to think about that and think, okay, if my co-contribution to that is 5% because I'm a full pensioner, that's probably quite okay. Mm-hmm. But if I'm a self-funded retiree and my co-contribution to that is 50% and I'm paying $75 an hour, is that, how much would that same service cost me in the private market? When it comes to everyday living, that goes up another notch because the co-contributions can be as high as 80%. The hourly rate tends to be a little bit lower. It tends to be closer to $100 an hour, but I'll give you an example in that. So let's say you're getting a cleaner and the cleaner through the support at home package costs $100 an hour. you're a self-funded retiree, so your co-contribution is 80%. That means your co-contribution is $80 an hour. Are you better off paying $80 an hour as a co-contribution through your support at home? Or are you better off paying for the cleaner privately? Because I'm not sure about you, but I don't pay my cleaner $80 an hour. I don't know anyone who pays $80 an hour for a cleaner. So a lot of people need to do that maths and work out, hang on, is that the best way to go about it? Because historically, there's been an assumption that it would always be cheaper, but not necessarily. It does depend on where you sit in that means test.
1: 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We are doing On the Money, and we've got Rachel Lane here from Aged Care Gurus about to go to your questions. So keep them coming, 1300 222 774 or 0437 774 774. 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
1: Okay, we are doing how do you stay at home, what are the costs involved, and Rachel Lane from Aged Care Gurus has just gone through the different buckets in the support at home package, and we are taking your questions. I've got one here, Rachel, on the text line. This is from Michelle in Heidelberg. Okay, so this is about my aged care. I cannot seem to get a straight answer from representatives who call my mum regarding a daily fee. In order to be in my aged care and given funding for home services, etc., regardless of what services you have or don't have, is there a daily fee of $9 a day?
0: There used to be. So there used to be, the way home care what was known as home care packages used to work was there was a basic daily fee of about $12 a day, and then there was an income tested care fee that sat on the top. So the basic daily fee was often waived by the home care provider, and because very few people paid very much towards the income tested fee, full pensioners paid nothing, it made the home care packages free for full pensioners. So I can only imagine, Lisa, Michelle, if they're ringing you about that, perhaps your mum got a home care package and she's subject to what's called the no worse off principle. So people who were already receiving home care packages before the changes came in or were assessed as eligible before the changes came in are grandfathered. So I can only imagine that they're talking about that.
1: And they want to reintroduce the daily fee, do you think?
0: Think what's happened is her mum's support at home package is subject to the old home care package rules because she was assessed as eligible before the cutoff date. So there is a whole group of people at the moment who are transitioning into support at home.
1: It's okay.
0: Support at home.
1: It might involve hair care.
0: It might involve hair. who were assessed prior to the cutoff date.
1: Okay, there you go, Michelle. Let's take Liz now. He's been waiting patiently here on 1300 222 774. G'day, Liz.
6: G'day. My question is, what Rachel's talking about is the actual cost to the person or the consumer who's using the product. But what can be done about timing? I've got a friend who's a 90-year-old who has had a stroke, comorbidity, lots of problems, 18 months wait, and another 75-year-old who can't push a vacuum cleaner. So one's on, they're both on CHSP, can't get like the 18 month wait to go to a support at home package because no one wants to do CHP. None of these organisations, or very few organisations take on CHSP. And the ones that do are totally at capacity.
0: Yeah, you're so right, Liz. It is such a big issue. And the wait times, the last lot of wait times I saw were support at home packages were taking about 13 months from the moment someone says,
1: wow,
0: I need help, to the moment they actually get that help is about a 13-month wait. But it does depend on where you're located. So there can absolutely be these longer waiting times, and it does depend on your priority. It is

0: really frustrating. It is a huge issue. It's a huge issue for the person who needs that care and support and isn't getting it. That's where people are relying on family, neighbours, you know, friends in the community, from the church, things of that nature, and private care.
1: And so nothing can be done.
0: Well, it's a government system. So you have to, you know, there's wait times to get assessed, and then there's wait times for the package to start. The wait times do seem to have gotten worse, but apparently they're going to get better. The idea of the reforms was to reduce that wait time to 3 months, but at the moment we're not seeing anything like that. So unfortunately, that's where we're also seeing these awful stories talking about, you know, where the government are referring to senior Australians as bed blockers because they end up in hospital. And then the hospital says, well, we can't let you go home because it's not safe. We have to let you stay here until we can find somewhere appropriate for you to go. And all the aged care homes are full at the same time. So it really is a crisis at the moment.
1: And so you're thinking, Rachel, the only thing you can really do is start as early as possible, which is what you've been saying.
0: Absolutely. You have to start as early as possible. You have to have some pretty frank conversations. If you're thinking that your kids are going to help, you need to have some frank conversations with them about what does that help look like? What are they happy to do? How often are they happy to do it? And then what other services are you going to need to get access to privately while you're waiting for support at home? And I hate to be the bearer of bad news, but even once people get that support at home package, more often than not, they find they have to top it up with private care, whether that's what we call informal carers, like kids and grandkids, or whether that's paid private care.
1: Okay. Thank you, Liz, for your call. I've got some text messages here. Rachel, are there builders that specialise on homes to live and age affordably in? I think of Access, surface safety, good light, very energy efficient so an older person can afford the bills, bathroom accessibility, ease of keeping clean. Great question.
0: That is a fantastic question. I don't know of anyone who's doing that in the house space, but definitely in the granny flat space, that is something they've been doing for many years. And it doesn't necessarily, like, granny flats don't look like what, you know, granny flats kind of looked like an oversized cubby in years gone by. Granny flats now are really fancy. So, and they've thought about all of those accessibility things because they realise, hey, if somebody's moving into a granny flat, they're probably trying to age in place. But I'm not aware of any builders, and there might be one that's listening to this and they can correct me, but I'm not aware of any builders of homes that are taking that kind of view and building homes for ageing in place.
1: And just acronym-wise, so Liz mentioned CHSP, so that's Commonwealth Home Support Program. And I've got Julie here with a text. She mentions MAC services. What's that one?
0: MAC stands for My Aged Care. So My Aged Care is the gateway to all government-funded aged care services. So if you want to access what we normally call CHSP, CHSP,
1: oh my gosh,
0: Commonwealth Home Support Program,
1: right. CHSP.
0: then or you want to access support at home, you go through MAC, My Aged Care.
1: Yes.
0: You ring them. That's your first point of call.
1: Yeah.
0: You ring them and you say, I need an aged care assessment. And then they go through some questions with you over the phone to make sure that you qualify for an assessment, and then they work it out from there.
1: Okay. So Julie has said, please remind listeners that there can be at least 12 months wait for MAC, My Aged Care services, after the assessment.
0: Yes.
1: My 90-year-old mum was assessed at level 4, but services will be at least a 12-month wait even. So don't wait until the need is upon you and smile to communicate with the age. Oh, yeah, be zen. Basically about the My Aged Care system, you'll need a degree in patience and perseverance.
0: Absolutely. And a financial degree doesn't hurt either in working out what it's going to cost. But that's exactly right. It is a very difficult system to navigate. And unfortunately, there are these delays, and people expect, so people tend to have a couple of different attitudes towards it. One is, well, I don't really desperately need it yet. I'll wait because other people need it more than I do. But what they don't realise is that if they don't pop their hand up when they start, you know, they wait until a crisis, essentially. They wait until a child who's supporting them goes on holidays or something happens and they think, oh, my gosh, I can't, I have to get access to care. And, yeah, they don't realise there's a 12-month wait beyond that point.
1: All right. Thanks again, Liz. I'm going to go to Belinda now. So Belinda's got a question for you. Hello, Belinda.
2: Oh, hi, Lisa. Hi, Rachel.
0: Hi.
2: I am sort of going through the process at the moment. So I'm getting assessed, but I believe you need a provider. The next step is to get a provider to access the services that are available. So, and you have to choose your own provider.
0: So you've got the letter that says that the home care package has been allocated to your loved one?
2: Yes. Mm-hmm. Well, they've had the assessment. Mm-hmm. So I believe it's a 11-month wait until mm-hmm. you actually get the approval mm-hmm. for the services. Mm-hmm. But I also believe you need to choose a provider.
1: Yeah, what does that mean? Yeah.
2: Choosing a provider means, oh, sorry, Rachel.
1: Yeah.
0: No, yeah, you're spot on. So you need, so the government funding must go through an approved provider of aged care services.
1: Mm-hmm.
0: So you need to nominate which approved provider is going to essentially host your support at home package. But, I mean, you can do that now or you can do that when the package...
1: And is there a list of these approved providers, Rachel?
0: Yeah, many times the aged care assessment team will help you with a list of providers in your area. You can also jump on, you know, there's various websites that will help you with that. I mean, personally, we've gone through this, you know, within our family. I like to talk to them, so I invite them over to the house and say, okay, tell me what are the services you provide? Are these staff that you employ? Are you using agency staff? What services don't you provide? I ask, you can imagine, Lisa, I ask a lot of questions.
1: Yes. What are some of the best those questions? Anything more for Belinda?
0: Well,
2: sorry.
0: You go, Belinda.
2: I just don't want to be, I get the feeling that some of them are less benevolent than others. So I think that some of them have got dollar signs in their eyes, and also they don't have, if you look online, a lot of them don't have great staff retention because of the workloads that they put on their staff. So I'm trying to find out the best way to find the best provider.
0: Mm, that's a good question. And it might be, I mean, you sound quite willing to take on a bit of this. It might be that you're better off self-managing the package and going through, there are platforms out there that you can contract your own carers through and they do all the checks. So you can't just, if you're wanting to use government funding, you can't just, you know, do whatever you want, obviously. But there are platforms out there that will enable you to engage with carers in your local area, and you can self-manage your package, which still means you have to have a provider host it, but you can then essentially coordinate your own services with your own nominated carers. So that might be a way.
1: How do you find those platforms, Rachel? Just Google
0: it. Do you want
1: me
0: to just tell you what they're called? Or?
1: Oh, yeah, I mean, there's only a few.
0: Yeah, well, the main one is one called Mabel.
1: Yeah.
0: So you can hop on there, you pop in your postcode, it'll tell you these are the carers, these are their qualifications, they do the police checks, the background checks, they tell you the hourly rate. You can meet with that carer and say, you know, work out whether or not you like them and say, well, we need help on a Tuesday, a Thursday and a Sunday and all of those sorts of
1: and
0: things.
1: And this is acceptable under this whole system?
0: Yeah, absolutely. But you have to have a provider who is managing your package and making those payments. You can't just decide to get the government to pay the money to you in your bank account.
1: Yep. Got it. Right. All right. Thank you, Belinda. Excellent questions there. Catherine from Northcote is on the text line and says, hi, Lisa and Rachel. Where do tasks like heater servicing, smoke alarm battery replacement, gutter cleaning, house repairs fit in the support at home packages?
0: Yeah, everyday living. So that's the one that has the highest co-contribution, so between 17.5% and 80%. Depending on whether you're a full pensioner or a self-funded retiree, it could be somewhere in between if you're a part pensioner, obviously. But just don't be surprised when some of those things are coming out at, you know, $300 an hour for the service.
1: Wow.
0: Yeah.
1: All right. Annie is here. Good morning, Annie.
3: Hello, good morning. I am very nervous. My heart is racing.
1: Oh, It's okay, you're with us.
3: I've never talked back with you before.
1: Oh, Annie, welcome. Well, this is Rachel. I'm Lisa.
0: Hi, Annie.
3: What happened is I am 96 years old.
1: 96? Wow, Annie, what a legend.

0: I've been with my aged care only for gardening and cleaning and physio. I am happy with the physio. But the gardening, I am in a body corporate situation where I have to maintain my garden properly. And I'm not a... I have gardeners on and off, sometimes 3 weeks away, and I am in big trouble sometimes with the body corporate. So what happened is I finally gave up. I employed my own gardener who is very responsible, and he's done work for a few people in the body corporate. And the thing is, at $50 per hour, I got a good job instead of the $120. That for 2 hours is $240 for nothing. Mm. They just paid. And so you believe so far I submitted the receipt and all that. I don't get a refund. So the cleaner is $110 per hour. So I have got $13,000 unspent money because I'm very cautious about spending money. And what is my situation? I've campaigned to open to my aged care. And the thing is, nothing has happened yet. So what do I do? Do I continue to pay the guard at $50 per hour, 2 hours every 3 weeks? Because the provider don't have the workforce, the gardener, to provide me with a service.
1: Mm. All right, yeah. Rachel.
2: This is a very common thing. So people think that if they have money in their package that they can go and contract services and then submit, almost like private health insurance, submit the receipts and get reimbursed. It doesn't work that way. You must go through your support at home provider to contract the services. You can't contract the services and then just produce receipts. It doesn't work like that. The only other thing I would add is under the new support at home program, that budget of between $11,000 and $78,000 a year operates on a quarterly budget. And if you don't use it, you lose it. So you can only roll over because of exactly what
1: Annie
2: is talking about, where people were saving up money inside their home care packages. Literally billions of dollars were being saved in home care packages for a rainy day. That under support at home is limited to about 10% of the package can be rolled over from one quarter to another. So do keep that in mind when you start getting support at home. There is a limit to what you can save up.
1: And so what is there something that Annie can do here?
2: Well, if she's getting home care services and the home care provider can't contract with a gardening service, then she might need to look at moving to another home care provider.
1: Right. Okay. So there are your options there, Annie. We hope that really helps you. And thank you for calling in. And you're a pro. You are so relaxed. I think you should keep on calling in, Annie. So good luck with that. Rachel Lane, thank you so much for coming
2: you're
1: in
2: so
1: today.
2: Welcome.
1: It's
2: Thanks
1: just
2: for
1: so
2: me.
1: Helpful. Rachel Lane there from Aged Care Gurus, and that was On the Money. It is now 10:36 on ABC Radio. Coming up next, we are going to help you with your RQ. That's your recycling intelligence, because it's Plastic Free July. It's coming up. I want to make sure you're ready. Here's Foreigner.

0: Oh, that's a bit of a sing-alonger, isn't it? Foreigner, I Want to Know What Love Is. 20 minutes to 11. Lisa Leong here on 774 ABC Melbourne and across Victoria. Coming up, we want to work on your RQ. That's your recycling intelligence, because Plastic Free July is coming up. There are many alternatives to plastics. You might be buying bamboo coffee cups or bioplastics, but actually there are tricks to do with these newfangled non-plastics, and some of them can't actually go in the recycling bin as is. For example, what about those lids on the cups? So which bin do you put it in? Dr. Emily Bryson is our garbage guru, for want of a better word, but she will join you in just a tick. But you can get your questions in. Maybe you want to settle an argument with your loved one. 1-300-222-774. We'll do that in just a tick. I've asked you for your spooky, scary fog stories as well, because, well, we had some pretty scary fog, didn't we? Or maybe you think it's more magical than scary. You've written in to say this one. Many years ago, ABC News told us of a head-on collision. It was in the London fog. Actually, the cars didn't touch. Both the drivers had their heads out of the window watching the white line, and they hit their heads. Thank you for that. Bradley from Bort says, I tried to grab the fog, but I missed. M-I-S-T. That's very fun. And then Steph in Brunswick says, hey, Lisa, my fog story is that people like to be invisible in their cars. Turn on your lights. This could be another car jingle. Put lights on low beam, always. Thank you, Steph. Maybe we'll get working on that jingle. Keep your fog-related stories coming. 1-300-222-774 or 0437. Up next, RQ, Recycling Intelligence.
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0: 10:42 right now. Plastic Free July is coming up. We're working on your RQ. That is your recycling intelligence. It's all just a little bit confusing, isn't it? You've got your coffee cup. They're saying that it's, you know, biodegradable, but you're wondering, do I really put this in the recycling bin? And what do I do with the lid, which definitely looks like plastic? So Emily Bryson is here. Her official title is environmental scientist and lecturer at CQ University. I'm calling her our garbage guru. She can take your questions 1-300-222-774 or 0437-774-774. We love helping you settle an argument with your loved one about which bin. G'day, Emily. Welcome back.
4: Thanks, Lisa. It's great to be here.
0: So I do want to talk about coffee cups, because I have seen that there are new ones on the market. They say they're biodegradable, whatever that means. So which bin do we put these new ones in?
4: That's right. So we've got a lot of plastic bans that have come into action in different areas across the country over the past few years. And so what they've done is tried to make a substitution. So instead of using full plastic for things like coffee cups and things like boba and those types of cups, what they've done is they've tried to make a switch from fossil-based plastic to compostable or biodegradable plastic.
0: Mm.
4: But there's a trick here. So it's not really environmentally friendly to use compostable or biodegradable things unless they're actually going into compost. And a lot of areas, particularly in Victoria, if you have a FOGO bin, a food organics and garden organics bin, they don't allow these. And there's a good reason for that. And it's because while these products may seem to be more sustainable and help us to reduce the amount of oil-based and fossil-based plastics, they're not actually biodegrading and composting the way we want them to in industrial composting facilities and in our home composts. So So it's very, very tricky to know what to do with these types of cups.
0: So they don't actually work in those organic bins because it's not the type of thing that you can turn into something compostable, is what you're saying?
4: That's what I'm saying, yes. So these compostable cups are made from different types of plastic. So what you're seeing out in the world is generally a paper cup or a bamboo cup. But since you're putting liquid in it, it does need to be lined with something so that the water doesn't leak out, right?
0: Yeah.
4: What it's being lined with is sometimes still a fossil-based plastic, and other times it's a more bio-based plastic. But in either way, those types of plastics are not actually turning into compost the way we expect them to in real-world composting environments.
0: So we can't put them then in our compost bins. Can we even put them in the recycling bin with those plastics?
4: Unfortunately not, because when you put them in the recycling bin, that means that it's going to be sorted into something that's either paper and cardboard or plastic to be turned into either new paper things or new plastic things. These cardboard and plastic-lined cups, they're a blend. So you've got the paper and you've got the plastic lining. We really don't have the technology to separate those well at a waste treatment facility so that we can make something new out of those.
0: So that's just going in the landfill rubbish bin.
4: Mm-hmm. That's right. Yep.
0: Wow. So that's just a ruse, really. That's kind of misleading and deceptive, isn't it?
4: It is. It is a bit. And I think that there is good intention behind it. But I think that there is an expectation that people don't want to change their behavior. And so making a switch from something that we're used to using, which is, you know, a takeaway coffee cup, and just making it out of a different material, that means that we don't have to change our behavior, right?
0: Yeah.
4: But in the end, if it's still not going to compost, it's not actually being turned back into something that we can apply to our soil and help grow things, then that's not a net positive. So I think rather than trying to think about what sort of swap

0: ups we can make in our daily lives. Like, what can we take that's plastic and try and find a compostable alternative? I think the real challenge for us for this plastic-free July to really think about what types of plastic are we using in our lives and how can we reuse those same types of items so that we don't throw so much away.
1: All right, we have Dr. Emily Bryson. She is our environmental scientist and lecturer at CQ University. It is 10:48 right now, and ahead of No Plastics July, we are working on your recycling intelligence. That's your RQ, or a recycling quotient, as you have said. Marge from Research says on the text line, Emily, can we please get clarity on what we can put in soft plastics recycling regarding colours? Can we put soft coloured plastics, even black ones, like many delivery satchels? Because I did hear some time ago they could only handle clear soft plastics. It's causing much angst here, and I cannot find up-to-date advice online in Australia. Emily?
0: That is an excellent question. And unfortunately, I don't have an easy answer for you. We do have some new soft plastics recycling that's happening. So there are new facilities that are accepting them, and generally it's through a drop-off location at your supermarkets. These are still mostly in trial phases, so it's not necessarily widespread yet. So I think let's just keep an eye on that. If you're really not sure, I would say try and avoid the colored stuff for now, because the clear stuff can be easier to recycle. On that other note is that one of the processes that is being used now is a chemical type recycling. It's pyrolysis. So they use really, really high heat and sometimes chemical solvents to take these soft plastics and turn them back into oil. And so with that type of process, we can use things like colors, and we can use things like plastic chip packets that have a foil lining. So there's a lot more flexibility with that. So I'd say I don't know at the moment, but let's keep an eye on it. And hopefully we'll get some more information from the facilities that are actually doing this and let us know what specific types of soft plastics they'll accept.
1: All right, another one about soft plastics. This is another text. It seems that there's a lot of confusion, Lisa, in the general community that soft plastics don't get the treatment they require. There's a lot of people who put them in the wrong bin. There's no real education around soft plastics. Why? We understand they take longer to biodegrade, but why are we using them so much in Deadpool?
0: Soft plastics are probably one of the lowest value plastics. They are cheap, they're easy to produce, and almost 100% of the time, they are made out of fossil-based chemicals. We do have some of the compostable plastics that are coming out that are used for mailer bags and, you know, your clothing bags and things like that when you purchase clothes on the over on the internet. But we just I think we've become so accustomed to using soft plastics, and we haven't really been able to break that habit. There is a lot of misinformation and confusion. I get that. And we did have RedCycle, and I think that there was a lot of community momentum to try and collect our soft plastics and drop them off at supermarkets. And then we were disappointed with the outcome of that. So I think right now we're trying to rethink how we can not only reduce the amount of soft plastics that we're accumulating in our lives, but also come up with a better alternative where we can have a better education campaign so everybody knows what to do.
1: Okay.
0: Yeah, we don't have that yet.
1: Now, Emily, I've got a few quickies that I'd love you to help us with. So Lorraine has said you've got a carton of UHT milk. There's a little plastic lid. Do we leave the lid on, but the lid is plastic? Where do you put the UHT milk carton, and then where are you putting the lid?
0: Okay. The lid is probably too small to go through mechanical recycling and actually be turned into something. So I would keep the lid off. That's probably going to be put into your landfill bin. The other thing you can do is just check in your area, check on your council, and see if there's anything, any sort of specialty recyclers that will accept a small plastic lid like that. for the UHT, that is a laminated product. So it's paper, it's alfoil, it's plastic in different layers that are smooshed together and heated. We can't recycle that in any reasonable way in Australia right now. Again, some specialty recyclers are doing that, but for the most part, you'll need to put that in your landfill bin.
1: Because what you're saying is that anything with liquid in it, it's got to have some sort of barrier, and that's probably likely to be plastic, and therefore we cannot put that in recycling bin. Okay, what about you've got a cardboard box, but it's got some sticky tape in it over the top of it. Can we throw out our cardboard box with the sticky tape on it?
0: No. They will probably accept it to some degree. So these sorts of bales, when they accept them, they can take up to a certain amount of contamination, and it's really small. It's like 0.5%. So what I recommend and what I do in my own home is I take all my boxes outside to the recycling bin, and I just peel off all of that sticky tape, all of the labels, anything that looks like plastic, and I put it straight into the rubbish, and then I cut up the cardboard to put that into the recycling.
1: What about?
0: Takes a little extra steps, but you're reducing contamination.
1: And then finally, brown paper packages tied up with string. Is that okay?
0: Brown paper is generally fine. Yeah. So things like lunch sacks. My partner orders a lot of vinyl that comes in cardboard. So yeah, that should be fine.
1: Beautiful. All right. Well, thank you so much for your time.
0: Yeah. Thank you for having me.
1: And I think that we've all improved our recycling quotient there. Thank you. Dr. Emily Bryson is environmental scientist and lecturer at CQ. Up next, we are going to look at your bedside table with Dr. Gina Cleo.
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6: Sundays with Lisa Leong.
1: 10:55 right now. What does your nightstand and what's on it really say about you? Dr. Gina Cleo is a habit expert and will help us out. Good morning, Gina.
7: Good morning, Lisa. How are you?
1: Good. Well, I'll describe mine first. So I used to have a bedside table which had two sets of drawers, and I just used the drawers as a sort of dumping ground of all of the things that I didn't really want to deal with that made everything look messy. It was absolutely a rubbish tip, and it would then just pile up again. So it just was a mountain. In terms of what you make of my bedside table, what are your initial thoughts?
7: Well, if the stuff that you have is inside the drawers, then that's not such a bad thing because it's not creating too much cognitive load for your brain. But when that stuff started to creep on top of the bedside table and you could actually see it, what that's doing is actually giving your brain this, like, I guess, unfinished business, this feeling of there's things that I need to do, there's things I need to pack up, there's decisions that I need to make about where to put this stuff. And that can actually impact how well you sleep and how quickly you get to sleep.
1: What about people who have using their phone as an alarm clock and that's on their bedside table?
7: This is such a tricky one because most of us, you know, a lot of us are using our phones as an alarm clock. It's a convenient thing to do. But research does show over and over again that just having your phone on your bedside table, even if you're not using it, but just having it there reduces your quality of sleep and the quantity of sleep. So it takes us longer to fall asleep, and our sleep is much more disrupted, and the brain stays in this sort of alert mode. And so I personally use a standalone alarm instead of having my phone next to me, and it really does make such a big difference.
1: And that sounds like what Linda in Bairnsdale is doing. She says, "Hi, Lisa, on my bedside table I have a landline phone, a torch, an alarm clock, and a pen and a notebook." What would you say about what Linda is doing here?
7: Oh, I love that, Linda. It's wonderful. One of the most evidence-based ways to get a quicker sleep is actually having a journal or a notepad and pen next to you where you can just brain dump everything before you go to sleep. So I think that's really fantastic. I would also put on there maybe like a low, like a dimmable light, just something really nice, and perhaps a candle that just signals to your brain when you turn it on, that when you light it, okay, it's sleep time now.
1: And I wonder if you can help Sue from Central Victoria, sorry, frog in my throat, bedside table. And it's worse today, says Sue from Central Victoria. Doily to cover up most of the table. 7 books waiting to be read. On top, clock radio. I have to reset it because the electricity went off. 1 book in progress of reading. I have a photo of one of my adorable grandsons. Hand cream, perfume bottle, earplugs for listening to the radio in the night. Pretty box containing notebook and pen, headband, glasses, cloth as well, and a bed lamp.
7: Oh, there's so much going on here. Okay, the biggest shift that I would make here is just the sheer volume of books on the surface. The brain is registering unread books as unfinished business. And that, you know, when you're trying to rest, that's not so great. So I would just keep 1 unread book on top and I would just move the rest of the books. Everything else sounds perfectly fine.
1: Thank you, Dr. Gina Cleo, for helping us.
7: Of course.
1: And I think having a look at what Alice has sent through as well in terms of her bedside table, it's very clean, Alice, producer Alice, but you do have a lot of books there, which could be a lot of unfinished business that we need to talk about. There's about 40 books there. So I hope that doesn't stress you out at night. But looking at some of those topics, it might stress you out a little bit. They look a little bit worky. Thank you so much, Gina Cleo there. And we are going to do Behind the Wheel after 11 o'clock, after the news. And this time we are looking at EVs in the cold. What do you need to know about that? Because apparently there are a few adjustments to make. It is 11 o'clock.
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9: ABC News with Miriam McDonald. Good morning. Iran's Revolutionary Guard says its Navy and Aerospace Forces have launched joint missile and drone operations in Kuwait and in Bahrain in response to the latest US strikes. Earlier, the US command says it hit several multiple targets in direct response to continued aggression after a drone attack on a Panama-flagged vessel in the Strait of Hormuz. US President Donald Trump says the strikes occurred because Tehran violated the US-Iran ceasefire agreement. Iranian state news is reporting that Iran's Revolutionary Guard says the US violation contradicts the deal and will bring in ongoing processes to a complete halt. Rescuers in Venezuela are racing against the clock to find survivors after 2 powerful earthquakes devastated the South American nation. 3 days after the disaster, the death toll from the magnitude 7.2 and 7.5 quakes has risen to at least 1,430. More than 1,600 international rescue workers are on the ground helping residents search through the rubble of flattened buildings. John Morrison from the Fairfax Fire and Rescue Department in the US state of Virginia is on the ground near the epicenter and says there's still hope of finding survivors alive.
10: Our team specializes in rescuing those deeply entombed in those reinforced concrete buildings. And when they do collapse, they leave large void spaces, which then has the potential for many victims being trapped. We're on several different work sites right now with the potential for live victims, and we're very optimistic that we'll find some in the very near future.
9: Experts say changes to social media laws are meant to encourage greater compliance among the tech giants. The federal government has proposed new legislation to strengthen the age restrictions for under 16s, doubling maximum penalties for companies in breach and handing more powers to the eSafety Commissioner. Children and Media Australia President Elizabeth Hansley says the government seems determined to make the platforms comply.
11: They obviously want to bring out a bigger stick to encourage greater compliance on the part of the tech giants, and that they also want to give the regulator, Julian Mangrant, the eSafety Commissioner, stronger powers to get information in relation to the compliance activities that are going on.
9: A legal expert says there's no law in Australia to give families control over the social media accounts of deceased loved ones. Gabriella Rahaja reports.
12: Facebook's parent company Meta gives account holders the option to decide what happens to their profile when they die. After death, a person's account can be labeled in tribute to them. When Sydney woman Maria Milisavljevic lost her husband to leukemia, she was unable to memorialize his account despite providing a death certificate due to her late husband.

0: but not listing her as a legacy contact. Lawyer Lisa Bird says social media companies should make the process easier for families navigating these situations. A spokesperson for the eSafety Commissioner says it doesn't regulate the memorialization of deceased accounts.
1: A 17-year-old boy has been charged over alleged car thefts and a police chase in Melbourne's East on Friday afternoon. Police say they started to follow a suspected stolen vehicle in Doncaster before the occupants swapped into another stolen car and travelled through Bulwyn North, Canterbury, Kew and Hawthorne. The vehicle eventually stopped in an underground car park in Richmond, where police arrested the 17-year-old boy, who has been under police guard in hospital after being bitten by a police dog. He's since been charged with multiple offences, including aggravated burglary and unlicensed driving. A 15-year-old boy was also arrested and is expected to be charged on summons. To sport, and in matches underway at the World Cup, Uzbekistan has a 1-0 lead over the Democratic Republic of Congo in the second half of their match in Atlanta. The game between Portugal and Colombia in Miami is also in the second half and remains scoreless. Australian women's cricket captain Sophie Molyneux says the team is well placed to challenge for the title at this year's T20 World Cup in England. The unbeaten Australian have a chance to cement top spot in the group and consign their rivals India to an early tournament exit. Australia should be boosted by the return of Phoebe Litchfield, with wicketkeeper Beth Mooney also recovering from injury. Molyneux says the team needs to capitalise on their strong run of form.
2: It's so easy in a tournament or in a World Cup when there's a lot of expectation or attention or pressure or whatever comes with it to skip ahead. I think what we can control is either today's training session or, you know, the next ball when we're playing. That's a big focus for us to not get too far ahead.
1: To the weather now. For the state, partly cloudy with isolated showers in the northwest, mostly sunny in the southeast. For Melbourne, mostly sunny. We're heading for a top today of 17 degrees. Right now in the city, it's 9 degrees. 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
5: 11:05. Good morning. Great to have your company. What a foggy start it was today and has been for the last couple of days. We'll get you all the weather details in just a tick. But we have been talking about the fog and about how sometimes it's just so hard to drive, isn't it, when the fog suddenly sets in. And Ian from Traralgon has texted in to say automatic headlights often doesn't detect fog very well, and so often we'll need to turn them on manually. So that is a good tip. We are going to get other tips on the cold weather and our cars in behind the wheel with our motoring writer, Toby Hagen, in just a tick. You can ask questions if you want to look at, maybe you've got a new EV and you're wondering, you've heard things about the battery and the cold weather, 1-300-222-774 or 0437-774-774. We will answer all your questions about your car and the cold weather. That's all coming up. Also, in Head to Toe, we've gone through our body and we know a lot about our hearts now, don't we? And we even know about our livers. But what about the unsung hero known as our kidneys? We're going to look at kidneys later on in the show. And also, we have an economist coming in to talk us through the new thing. It isn't a recession. It's called a vibe session. It's the vibe of things. Apparently, we're being negative. We're negative Nellies when it comes to our economy, even though we're not quite in a recession. This is an official term. It started off in the US. We're going to understand what it actually means for our consumer sentiment. It is 11:07 right now. Let's go to Tom Anderson at the Weather Bureau. G'day, Tom.
6: Good morning, Lisa.
5: So this fog, tell us about the fog.
6: Yeah, what a week it's been. I think if you're if you've been in Victoria all week and you haven't at least had a foggy morning or two, you've been very lucky.
5: I'm playing my fog music for you, Tom, to set the tone.
6: I was wondering what was going on there.
5: Keep on going about the fog.
6: Yeah, so we've had a very strong and basically stationary high pressure system throughout the whole week, so it's just kept foggy conditions all the way through the week. We've seen areas where we have had the fog not even lift.

0: over the course of a day. We've seen some records broken with minimum temperatures just because how much the fog has kept the heat out. In fact, by covering up the sun, we're still seeing it quite cold this morning. There's still patches of fog or low cloud just about the Geelong area. So Geelong itself's only got up to 6 degrees so far today. But yeah, what an interesting week it's been with the fog.
1: You did really well to do that with all of this crazy fog-related

0: We have low pressure system that's making its way into the Bight at the moment. That's got some troughs and cold fronts leading ahead of it, so the winds are going to start picking up, because once we have a bit more wind overnight, it really reduces the ability for the fog to form. So we're going to start seeing warmer overnight temperatures as well as fog-less conditions.
1: Right, and how are we going for the rest of the week? We're sort of starting school holidays for many people, so how are we looking?
0: Yeah, not a good start to school holidays. We're going to start seeing some rain come in from tomorrow morning, mostly about the central parts of the state, north of the divide to start with, and then it's going to be relatively widespread going into Tuesday, particularly about the northern country and the northeast. We are going to see quite a lot of rain about the Alpine region as well. So unfortunately, that will fall as rain for Tuesday and Wednesday. But then we're going to have a cold change come through on Thursday, and it's going to drop that snow level quite far down to about 1,300 metres. And while we will still continue to see something falling out of the sky, but it will start falling as snow from Thursday and into Friday. So we should have a healthy dumping next weekend, but the start of the new week is going to be wet and relatively miserable, but not cold.
1: All right. Well, thank you so much, Tom. It just means that we can stay home and read all of those books that are piled up on our bedside table. Right? Beautiful.
0: Yeah, it's perfect weather for that.
1: Thanks, Tom. That's Tom Anderson there. He's a forecaster at the Weather Bureau. We are going to do the behind the wheel in just a tick. How does your car fare with the cold? What are the tips and tricks to do with making it run as efficiently as possible? We can take your questions on 1300 222 774 or 0437 774 774, and we will also open up the Hagen hotline this morning. This is when you can ask motoring rider Toby Hagen any of your questions, so listen out for that. And when we're talking about bedside tables, Jeanette has written in to say, my bedside table contributes to my health and well-being. She's got a bed lamp, sleep apnea machine, blood pressure machine, and a torch. All essentials, not much in my drawers, just bits and pieces. Thank you, Jeanette. All right, let's do Behind the Wheel.
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1: 11 past 11 on ABC Radio. You're with Lisa Leong. It is time now to do Behind the Wheel. We have motoring writer Toby Hagen. Toby is a professional motoring writer, so he may accept travel and accommodation from manufacturers to attend events or test drives. Toby's committed to accuracy and fairness in all his reporting and retains editorial independence in all the content he makes. G'day, Toby.
3: G'day, Lisa.
1: All right, we're talking cold weather and our cars. Will it affect our cars?
3: EVs are a little bit different to petrol and diesel cars. Obviously, the big thing with internal combustion engines is they produce so much heat that a large chunk of what goes on beneath the bonnet is trying to get rid of that heat. So there's an excess of heat. So staying warm in the car is pretty easy. Once the engine's warmed up, you've got as much heat as you want. EVs are a little bit different, so they can react a little bit differently to cold weather. Batteries generally don't like really cold weather, but fortunately there's a fair bit of technology going on to try and ensure that you can essentially treat them like any other car.
1: I hear that you can't go as great a distance maybe with your battery when it's cold.
3: Yeah, that's one of the things, but it's worth keeping in mind the definition of cold here. So when engineers, car company engineers, start talking about cold weather with EVs, they're often talking about negative 20, negative 30, negative 40 degrees, which we don't really have in Australia. You know, we, for us, negative or zero and negative 5, negative 10 is what we classify as really cold. But yes, they can start to use a little bit more. Anytime you need to heat the cabin in an EV, you're using energy. You're using battery energy to heat that that cabin. You actually find most EVs have seat heaters, because the seat heaters use a heap less electricity than essentially the air conditioning system, the reverse cycle air conditioning that heats your cabin. So they can pump heat directly into the body rather than heating up the whole cabin. So that's one way they tried to save a little bit in the way of energy. Also, there's a thing called a heat pump, which is designed to, it looks essentially for temperature differences and uses that energy to create the heat that can, or the electricity that can then be used to heat the cabin. You've then got a battery management system, which looks at, it has a thermal system.

0: system to look at the temperature of the battery and basically adjust that accordingly. So if you're driving in really cool sub-zero temperatures, it'll actually use some of the electricity in the battery to warm the battery up. So it's got a cooling and heating system around the battery, and it'll use that system to heat it up a bit, to keep it a little bit warm so that it performs better in that super cold weather.
1: What about charging the car? Will that be affected?
0: It will, for the same sort of reason. So once batteries get super cold, the chemical reactions don't proceed as quickly as they do in warmer temperatures. And batteries tend to like similar to human body temperature, 30, 35, maybe 40 degrees, somewhere around there. So anything less than that, you'll often see them adjusting. So, for example, a lot of EVs these days have a preconditioning system. So you tell it I'm going to a charger, you put it in the mapping system and tell it you're going to a charger, and it'll actually start often heating the battery. In some rare instances, it'll cool the battery.
1: Whoa.
0: But it'll actually start heating the battery up so that when you plug into that fast charger, it's at the optimum temperature. It's ready to accept that high charge and be all ready to go. So yes, it can affect charging. And that's one of the things people say, how long does it take to charge an EV? And if you ever look at a brochure or a website for an EV, they'll often say, you know, in ideal conditions, a 20 to 80% charge, for example, will take X number of minutes, usually 25, 30 minutes, something like that. But they'll have a little asterisk there saying, you know, dependent on various factors, including state of charge, how much charge you started with, and including the ambient temperature. If it is very, very cold, the car might regulate how much charge it's taking on. So it might say, I actually want to take on a little bit less now until the battery gets a bit of heat into it, and then start charging a little bit quicker. So it's all about, as I said, the pretty advanced computer or battery management system that's monitoring temperature, looking at it to make sure it doesn't damage the battery as it puts in a very fast charge.
1: Toby Hagen, what are your other tips and tricks when it comes to managing our cars in the cold?
0: Well, one of the things, you know, one of the great things these days with a lot of cars, they've got, this is more managing the human in the car rather than the car itself, but they're connected vehicles. So you've got an app, for example, and you can go into your phone and either heat or cool the cabin. Obviously, at the moment, we'll be heating the cabins. So you can activate all that in advance. And if you've got the car plugged in at home, so if you know you're about to leave for work or something, doing it while it's plugged in obviously doesn't impact your range. Yes, you're using electricity, but it's taking it straight from the power point or whatever it is you're plugged into. So that's not a bad option, is to enable that before you get in the car. And then you'll get in, it'll be toasty warm, and you'll still have 100% charge before you take off. So that's one of the big ones in terms of just keeping an eye on all that sort of stuff. And as I said, the seat heaters are generally a better way to go in terms of getting electricity, getting heat into someone's body. I was chatting to an engineer recently, and he said a seat heater typically uses about 30 to 40 watts. So if you've got four seat heaters going, then you're looking at, you know, maybe 150 watts of electricity. He said to activate heat on the cabin, so to get the air conditioning system working, is more like a kilowatt or 1,000 watts.
1: Oh wow!
0: So it's a lot more energy
1: you're
0: using through that system. So yeah, that those seat heaters are certainly a great way to try and save a bit of electricity.
1: All right, it is 16 past 11 on ABC Radio. We are doing Behind the Wheel with Lisa Leong and motoring writer Toby Hagen. We will open up the hotline in just a moment. But I think you are away at the moment in Wakefield Park, Toby. Tell us more.
0: I am, yeah. I'm down at Wakefield Park, which these days is called One Raceway, but it's... I'm here with it's a Hyundai Day, a customer day, basically, so anyone can bring their cars along and go for a bit of a blast around the track. It's the first time I've been to one of these days, and it's pretty well done. So I've been driving around in an Ioniq 6N, which is their high performance EV. So it's a huge amount of power, this thing, through four wheels, but it is designed for racetrack use. And yeah, I've been keeping an eye on, knowing we were talking about this, I've been keeping an eye on the temperatures in the car. So obviously, as I said before, internal combustion engines, they have an excess of heat. They're constantly trying to cool themselves. This thing, I was looking at the motor that gives you the motor temperature. It gives you the battery temperature, all sorts of stuff. And the motor temperature, the rear motor was getting up to about 75, 80 degrees. The front motor more like about 50, 55 degrees. And the battery was hovering around 30 degrees. Now, I mean, the ambient temperature is about 10. So it's a pretty cool day. But it was still building up a bit of temperature.
1: Well, that's why they call it a hot hatch.
0: Yeah, well, this one's not actually a hatch, it's a sedan, but they do have lots of hatches.
1: Usually, whenever I talk to you, you're in the tiniest car available.
0: No, this one's a sedan, performance sedan, but it's, but yeah, and I know chatting to the engineers of this car previously, and they've said that.

0: a large chunk of the development work they did on it was around battery temperature management, so making sure that the battery's at the optimum temperature. And, you know, when you're going, if you're doing, say, multiple laps and you want to just keep driving and driving and driving and having fun, then they'll be trying to cool the battery down. If you want to do, say, a one-off, you know, quarter-mile blast down a drag strip or something, they'll actually do the opposite. You can put a mode in and it will heat the battery up to get the battery to the optimum temperature, a little bit warmer, so that when you take off, the ions in the battery can move a bit faster and everything can produce the amount of power it's supposed to.
1: Okay, we are going to open up the Hagen hotline, so get your fingers ready, 1-300-222-774. You can ask Toby Hagen, our motoring writer, any questions that you like. Maybe you're comparing cars, you're trying to figure out which one's better or which one to test drive. 1-300-222-774. We'll open up the Hagen hotline after this.
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1: Yes, this is the Hagen hotline. It is open, 1-300-222-774 or 0437-774-774. If you've been tossing up between various cars and you're wondering, oh, what's the difference? What should I consider? What should I ask for in my test drive? Then this is the time to give us a call, 1-300-222-774. Glynis is here from Bendigo. Good morning, Glynis.
4: Good morning, Lisa and Toby. Thanks for your program.
1: Thank you. What is your question for Toby Hagen?
4: I have a Mercedes C200. I've had it for 6.5 years, but it was a December 2019 build, so it had a few thousand Ks on the clock when we bought it. Currently on 80,500. I'm just wondering when is a good time to change it over, mileage-wise or trade-in, resale sort of price-wise.
0: Yeah, I mean, look, sometimes some people have some, not so much random, but some numbers in their head that that work well. One of them's the end of the warranty period, so it would have been a 5-year warranty on your car. So some people say sell it sort of towards the end, four and a half years. Obviously, you've missed that one. 100,000 kilometres is another one. So some people say when it hits, you know, if you can sell it at 85, 90,000 kilometres, that's not a bad bet. But look, all of that stuff, I don't think it's going to make an enormous impact on a car like that. You know, cars naturally depreciate. They're naturally worth less the older they get, they are, and the further they've travelled. Provided you're looking after it, and provided it's it's not too old, then I don't think it's going to be a major issue. So I wouldn't be sitting there saying I must sell it by 100,000 kilometres. If you're happy with the car, if it's going well, if you're still content with what it does in terms of your requirements, then I'd probably stick with it because obviously the single biggest depreciation you'll get on any new car is when it's brand new. So, you know, you've gone through that, or you didn't. You bought it near new, but, it's had its biggest hit of depreciation. So I wouldn't be too stressed about trying to offload it for that. You know, if you're looking for other reasons, you want more technology, you want a bit more performance, you want a hybrid or an EV, then yes, maybe look around, but I wouldn't be just offloading it because of an arbitrary date or something, you know, in your head.
1: All right. Thank you, Glynis. We're going to crack on because Dean is here. Dean, good morning.
5: Good morning, Toby. Good morning, Lisa.
1: Hi.
5: Asking about EV utes and the new, I'm not sure if it's been released yet, the new BYD and how you compare that to the other utes that are on the market.
0: Yeah, so you're talking about the BYD that's capacity and so on, yeah, with the bigger engine.
5: Yeah.
0: So I actually haven't driven that updated car. Obviously, the big thing is it's gone from 2.5-tonne towing to 3.5-tonne tow capacity, and it's got more performance, 2-litre engine versus 1.5-litre engine. But I haven't actually experienced that car yet, so I can't give you any details on what it's like compared with the old one. Obviously, well, the one that's still currently on sale that sells alongside it. But the Shark has changed that ute market, absolutely. It's not the only plug-in hybrid. There's a Jack now that's going on sale around about now. There's also obviously the GWM Canon Alpha, which is also pretty good going. So those plug-in hybrid utes, my experience with them is when they're running in hybrid mode, so once you've depleted the battery pack,

0: tend to use a similar amount of fuel to what you could expect out of a diesel ute. So your big advantage with them is charging them on electricity, is running them purely on electricity from home and you know, powering up each night from that. Then you get the big benefit of that the electric side of the system. But then they have the advantage of obviously the engine there for longer distance touring and for the heavy duty towing. But yeah, they've definitely changed the market. And obviously we're getting EV utes now coming to the market. There's actually a KGM, which is SsangYong, or probably the brand previously known as SsangYong, has an electric ute. It's quite different to the rest of the utes on the market. It's more of what you call a lifestyle ute, so less heavy duty, less off-roady, more around town. And I'm actually driving tomorrow or the day after a Hilux, an electric Hilux. So the Toyota Hilux will have an EV version as well, albeit quite expensive and with relatively short range.
1: Wow. So much in the market. Thank you, Dean, for opening up the ute discussion for us. All right, we're going to keep on going because Mary is here. Mary from Williamstown. Good morning.
2: Good morning. Good morning. My call is about my daughter's got and her husband have gone off to the UK for 5 weeks. They've been away for 3 weeks and they've got another two or three to go. They've left me with their BYD, which is parked in the underground car park.
1: Uh-huh.
2: Just wondering whether I need to, you know, drive it, or do I need to charge it? They said it was fully charged. Will it lose charge over the weeks, or will it be okay? It's probably pretty cool down there, like about five to 10 degrees, I suppose, at the most.
0: Yeah. Look, I wouldn't have a massive issue. So there's two batteries in any EV. You've got the big battery, which powers the car, the high-voltage battery, and then you've got a regular 12-volt battery, as any other car on the road has. So that 12-volt battery looks after your, you know, headlights, radio, all that sort of stuff. So
2: okay.
0: I'd have the bigger issue would be with that 12-volt battery, but generally an EV will trickle charge that 12-volt. So it'll use a tiny bit of electricity out of the big battery to keep the little battery topped up. For 5 weeks, I wouldn't have a major issue. If you're worried, you could plug it in to charge it or take it for a short drive. But any experience I've had, I remember parking an EV once for about 4 weeks and it didn't lose a single percentage of charge.
1: Really? Gosh.
0: Now, they might lose 1-3%, something like that, but I wouldn't be worried. If it started off with a full charge, 5 weeks, it wouldn't stress me out at all. I'd just be leaving it. Okay. There is one exception. If you've got a Tesla and if you run what they call Sentry mode, which is the camera monitoring, that is hugely energy intensive. So it uses a lot of electricity doing that, and you'll drain the battery in some Tesla, I know, correct me here, but I would think 4 or 5 days, something like that. So it gets to a point where it stops running the Sentry mode. So, you know, 20% state of charge or something, it'll turn it off so that it doesn't completely drain the battery. But that is one that does use a lot of electricity, but for everything else, it wouldn't be too stressed.
1: And Mary, why aren't you taking it on a, you know, like for a bit of a spin?
2: It's occurred to me, I've actually had a hip replacement, so I can't, I wasn't allowed to drive for 6 weeks, but I'm now back driving, but I'm not the same, isn't it? It's a petrol car. But yes, it has occurred to me to take for a little spin around Williamstown. Yeah.
1: We'll see you around. Everyone wave to Mary from Williamstown when she takes her daughter's EV out on a bit of a spin, a bit of a joyride for Mary. Thank you, Mary. And now Jason from Dalesford says, "Hi, Tobes and Lisa. Love your segment. Quick question. I have an iX3. I love it. When it's cold and the car asks if I want to heat up the battery, should I say yes?" Oh, wow. So much there. This is from Jason from Dalesford. The car is asking a question. Toby, what's the answer?
0: That's awesome. An interesting one, because I'm used to the cars looking after themselves. And normally, these days, most of them will just do it. If they think it needs it, they will do it. My feeling is if you're about to charge it, yes. If you're about to take it on a longer drive, probably yes. So use a bit of electricity to heat that battery pack up gently and get the car to do it. As a general rule, no. But as I said, in those situations, yes. But normally these days, the iX3, that's an interesting one. If they're saying to do that, I didn't know it had that setting in there. But I would say generally yes. But, you know, if you're doing short trips, no. But if you're doing a longer trip or about to fast charge it in particular, then yes.
1: I love that. Okay, and David is here from Ocean Grove. G'day, David.
3: Good morning. Good morning. Lisa and Toby.
1: What's your question for the Hagen Hotline, David?
3: So I'm interested in the Mazda 6E, which I understand the first shipment

0: are arriving in the coming weeks. Just wondering what your views are, Toby.
1: Yeah, so I've actually just there was a media launch for it this week, which I didn't attend. I've driven it very briefly, a left-hand drive version that they brought out over 10 months ago, something like that. If you're coming out of any, my feelings from that, keeping in mind I haven't driven the right-hand drive production car on the road, I've only driven it on a test track. So my feeling back then was that if you're coming from an existing Mazda, a Mazda 6 or something like that, it's not going to have the same feeling of solidity and security that you get from that. Mazda spent a long time building up what they then marketed as Zoom Zoom, that sort of feeling that you got from driving the car. And because the 6e is, it is built in China by one of their partners, a company called Deepal or Chang'an. And it's essentially a re-skinned, like they've put their own design and so on it, inside and out. So it does look and feel like a Mazda when it's stationary. It doesn't have that same sensation when you're driving. So good car,
2: Ooh.
1: sharp pricing, but maybe to some of the Mazda people, my initial impression was it doesn't have the same Mazda-ness that we've seen built up over the last 20 or 30 years. So absolutely, though, worth considering. Given the pricing, you know, that sort of early $50,000 price tag, plenty in it. I reckon it looks great. It's got decent range, all that sort of stuff. So, you know, performance-wise was fine, but as I said, that Mazda feeling wasn't quite there on that early car that I drove.
2: David, are you a Mazda man?
0: I am, yes, definitely.
2: Oh.
0: One of the comments I've heard is that a lot of the controls are screen-based, which is a big change for
1: Yeah.
0: Mazda.
1: It is a big change, and that's something that a lot of the Chinese brands in particular have done, is pack everything into that central screen. And I've talked about it on air a few times, you know, saying it gets very frustrating just doing simple things like adjusting the temperature, adjusting the volume for the sound system, all that sort of stuff can take a bit more getting used to. And it was interesting because Mazda, you know, was quite vocal over the last 10 or 20 years talking about how you activate, how you operate some of those features in the car. And how they have physical controls, physical dials, physical buttons, and now that car's gone very much against it. So I think that is potentially a step back, and again, not like the other Mazdas out there. But when you look at the materials, the finishes, the styling, both inside and out, I think they've done a terrific job making it look and feel like a Mazda in that regard.
2: Thank you, David. Okay, Julie is here with her question. Julie.
3: Yes, hello, Lisa and Toby.
2: Hi, Julie.
3: I'm in the market for a Honda Hyundai SUV kind of hybrid. I've previously had a Mazda 3 for about 10 years and been very happy with it. But now, as I'm getting older, I need sort of the SUV, type of car. And I'm just wondering if the Kona's something I should look at, or what do you recommend?
1: Yeah, definitely. So there's a lot going on in both that small SUV segment, which is where the Kona plays, and the mid-sized SUV segment where you've got RAV4s and the CR-Vs and Nissan X-Trails and all sorts of stuff. So there's a lot of really great options in both those markets. So looking at the small SUV segment, the Kona is pretty much the pick at the moment. So it's actually available as an EV, a regular petrol, and a hybrid. So you can pick any of them. But the hybrid's a pick. And, you know, something like, for example, a Kia Seltos is also a great car, but the Kia doesn't even have a hybrid system at the moment. There's a new Kia Seltos coming later this year, and that will be hybrid only. But for now, it's only petrol. But in that small SUV segment, absolutely kind of, for me, is top of the tree. Other ones worth considering, Honda ZR-V or HR-V, both of them pretty good. The HR-V is only 4 seats though, so some people don't like that. The Toyota Corolla Cross is also good buying, but a little bit more expensive in terms of the base car doesn't have a whole lot in it. Once you start stepping up, it costs you a bit more. So yeah, Kona would be the pick in that segment.
2: Thank you, Julie. Thank you, Toby Hagen, and we'll speak to you anon.
1: Sounds great. Thanks, Lisa.
2: Toby Hagen, motoring writer there. And we'll finish off this segment with our road safety announcement. And after we hear some Crowded House, we'll come back and we will look at our unsung heroes, otherwise known as our kidneys.

And that was created by Michael Burrows, our musician in residence here at Sundays. And it came from your suggestions. And we thought a little reminder as we go into our holiday driving. Up next, we're going to be talking about our kidneys. But right now, a bit of crowded house. It's only natural. It's 11:34 on ABC Radio. You're with Lisa Leong.

Crowded House. Sort of good in winter, I find, Crowded House. It's only natural. On ABC Radio, you're with Lisa Leong. In Head to Toe, we are going to talk about kidneys, our unsung heroes. So get your questions in now, 1-300-222-774 or 0437-774-774. At the end of Behind the Wheel, I did play our road safety jingle, and you have written in to say, oh, just love that road safety jingle. And another texter says, that's a great road safety song. Vic Rhodes should use it because it gets to the point, but the fun police, they might say no. All right, let's do Head to Toe now. Head to toe. 11:38, you're with Lisa Leong, 774 ABC, across Melbourne and Victoria. In Head to Toe, we like to look at the bits of our bodies that you might not know that much about.

0: We always ask an expert to help guide us. So we do think a lot about our hearts, don't we, and also our livers. But what about our kidneys? I feel like they are the unsung hero. If you have a question to do with your kidneys or looking after them, 1-300-222-774, because we have Professor Nigel Toussaint. He's a Director of Nephrology at St Vincent's Hospital in Melbourne. G'day, Nigel.
1: Good morning, Lisa. Thanks very much for having me.
0: So what are some surprising ways we might harm our kidneys?
1: Look, thanks, Lisa. Firstly, I'd just like to thank ABC Radio and St Vincent's Hospital Melbourne for the opportunity to promote kidney health. Kidney disease is very common and probably under-promoted and under-appreciated. In fact, 1 in 3 Australians are at risk of kidney disease, and 1 in 10 Australians actually have kidney disease. The risk factors for kidney disease are largely similar to risk factors for heart disease. So lifestyle factors, considerably obesity, diabetes, high blood pressure, high cholesterol, all those things that contribute to heart disease are also very high risk of contributing to kidney disease. In fact, the two commonest reasons people have kidney disease in our societies are type 2 diabetes and hypertension, which is high blood pressure.
0: What do you mean by kidney disease?
1: Yeah, so chronic kidney disease is effectively most organs, as you're aware, wear out when you get older. Usually after the age of about 40, most of our organs start to wear out with age. Kidneys are the same. They often wear out around 1% per year from the age of 40 onwards. But there are factors such as I said, diabetes and high blood pressure, as well as lots of other conditions that can contribute to wearing out kidneys a whole lot quicker than kidneys should wear out with age. And the difficulty with kidney disease is that most kidney disease is very silent. Most people are unaware that they have kidney disease.
0: So you don't really get obvious symptoms?
1: Correct. In fact, you can lose
0: pain?
1: No, not at all. You can lose up to 90% of your kidney function and still feel completely fit and healthy and well and have no symptoms at all.
0: What are the main function of the kidneys?
1: So kidneys clear fluid and waste products. So what we drink and what we eat, things that are broken down in the body and toxins and so forth are cleared by the kidneys, and the kidneys make urine, which obviously when we go to the toilet and we clear that. But as I said, most of the time we don't know if our kidneys are working well or not, and we very much promote people to have kidney checks. And there's a lot of people around who really should go and have kidney checks.
0: Okay. What does a kidney check consist of?
1: Absolutely. So a kidney check is threefold. It's a blood test. A blood test looks at a measure of kidney function. It's a urine test to see that the kidneys are clearing what they should be and perhaps not clearing or not leaking things, such as protein, which is a marker of kidney disease and can damage the kidneys. And the third thing is a blood pressure check. So very simple, blood test, urine test, blood pressure check.
0: And is this a regular checkup that you might have if you're going to your GP? Because if we're feeling fine, do we have to specifically ask for this?
1: Yeah, certain populations very much should be having these checks. People over the age of 60, kidney disease is often a condition of the older population, people 60, 70, 80 years of age. People who have diabetes and people who have high blood pressure absolutely should be screened for kidney disease with a kidney check. And certain other populations, people who've got a family history of kidney disease, people with heart disease or other risk factors for heart disease, so cholesterol, overweight, and Indigenous populations, so Aboriginal and Torres Strait Islanders, are at much higher risk as well of kidney disease.
0: You know, when you turn 50 and there's that amazing birthday present that you have to do a poo check, for your bowels.
1: Yes.
0: So shouldn't we have something which is similar to this, given that you're saying that it's an ageing issue?
1: Yeah, absolutely. So there is some evidence that screening people over the age of 50 even is probably cost economic to try and test for kidney disease. Absolutely, people over the age of 60 should definitely have a kidney check. And as I said, all those populations I mentioned earlier who are at very high risk of kidney disease, given, as I said, 1 in 3 Australians are at risk, definitely should do a very simple blood test, urine test, blood pressure.
0: All right. It's 11:42 right now. We're doing Head to Toe. You're with Lisa Leong on 774 ABC Melbourne and across Victoria. And we're talking about our kidneys this morning with Professor Nigel Toussaint. He's Director of Nephrology at St Vincent's Hospital, Melbourne. 1-300-222-774 if you would like to ask a question about your kidneys, or 0437-774-774. Okay, we're going to go to the questions now. Do poor toileting habits contribute to kidney disease? Ask a texter.
1: No, not necessarily. I think most people drink fluid and pee well. I think not drinking enough fluid is certainly not a great risk factor for kidney disease. It's a bit of an old wives' tale that people think you've got to drink a certain amount of glasses of water a day to protect your kidneys. Most people are well hydrated and drink enough to go to the toilet. So most people drink fluid and pee well. I think not drinking enough fluid is certainly not a great risk factor for kidney disease. kidney disease. It's a bit of an

0: a wives' tale that people think you've got to drink a certain amount of glasses of water a day to protect your kidneys. Most people are well hydrated and drink enough to go to the toilet. So, no, not necessarily.
1: Okay. If you have a kidney cyst, can you have it surgically removed, or can you undertake some lifestyle actions to reduce it or its symptoms?
0: Most kidney cysts are fairly benign, very common. If you scan people as they get older, a lot of people have simple kidney cysts, which are, again, asymptomatic. They don't cause any problems and they don't generally are an issue at all. If people have had a scan and they have a cyst, the most important thing is to make sure that's not what we call a complicated cyst and that it's a simple cyst. Obviously, if there's a complicated cyst, there may be concerns in regards to that to monitor. But we generally don't chop out cysts because, as I said, they don't cause any problems for the vast majority of people.
1: Are there any particular kidney myths that you wish we would know about? Because you mentioned, you know, there are things that we think we know about our kidneys.
0: Probably the two commonest are alcohol. Often when I say I'm a kidney doctor to people and they say, oh, I should stop drinking alcohol, I mean, alcohol in excess absolutely is harmful to the body. It predominantly affects the liver, not necessarily the kidneys. I think in alcohol in moderation is not a problem from a kidney point of view. And the other one, as I mentioned before, is probably fluid. People think that, you know, drinking more fluid is going to stop them from getting kidney problems. You know, fluid is good generally and we should drink fluid to maintain hydration, but you know, drinking excess fluid is not necessarily going to slow down any problems with the kidneys. It's more the lifestyle factors. I think people being healthy, watching their weight if they need to lose weight, watching their diet generally and having a healthy diet and exercising, I think is really common.
1: Okay, we're going to the phone line now. It's 1300 222 774, and you can ask your question of Professor Nigel Toussaint, Director of Nephrology at St Vincent's Hospital, Melbourne. We are talking kidneys and Kathy from Bendigo is here. Hello, Kathy.
2: Hi, how are you?
1: Good. You have a question for Nigel?
2: Yes. I had a blood test which showed my creatinine levels as 91, which was high, and the GFR score was low. I can't remember what it was. But the first doctor that saw that told me I had chronic kidney disease. Then I had to change my doctor, and the next one said I didn't. So I'm just wondering, am I best to go and see a nephrologist?
0: Look, great question, Kathy. The blood test that I referred to earlier is a measurement of what we call a creatinine. It's a blood creatinine level. And creatinine is basically a product that's a breakdown product of muscle. Everybody has a level of creatinine in their blood. The kidneys clear it in a way that we use it as a marker of how the kidneys function. So they take that creatinine level from the blood test and they work out a percentage of what your kidney function is. First thing I'd say is that, you know, if you did 10 blood tests in 10 days, sometimes you get 10 different creatinine levels. So it's not an exact science. It fluctuates for various reasons. And the diagnosis of chronic kidney disease isn't based on one particular blood test. It's what happens over time. In fact, the international criteria is that it has to be at least 3 months. So we can't really say that you've got chronic kidney disease until you've had at least two blood tests over more than a 3 month period. But yes, it takes that information. It turns out what's called an eGFR, which is the measure that you were referring to before as the percentage of your kidney function. If that level is low, and as I said, one in 10 Australians has a low level of this eGFR, this percentage of kidney function, and probably should at least have that discussion with your doctor, local doctor, or if the doctor's concerned and suggests you should see a kidney specialist, then absolutely, I would be guided by that and see a kidney specialist for peace of mind.
1: Great. Thank you, Kathy. And good luck with those tests as well. And Jackie is here from Frankston South. G'day, Jackie.
3: Hi, Professor. I was diagnosed last year, I'm 64, with a condition called FMD in both of my renal arteries. I've had high blood pressure since my 40s and very high in pregnancies when I was a lot younger than that. It seems to be a condition that I was a bit shocked about when I found out.
1: So do you want to tell us what FMD stands for?
0: So FMD, Jackie, is what's called fibromuscular dystrophy. It's basically where your renal arteries, which are the blood vessels that supply both your kidneys with blood, are slightly abnormal to the point where they're a little bit narrowed, and that narrowing contributes to blood pressure that goes up. So people with these conditions, where it's less common, can potentially have high blood pressure. And there's good evidence, apart from managing the blood pressure with lifestyle factors and medications, that sometimes you can put a little wire into the arteries with a balloon and open up these blood vessels to try and help the problem so that your blood pressure is better and maybe you don't need as many blood pressure tablets.
1: All right. Thank you, Jackie. David from Southbank asks, is taking magnesium and protein powder bad for your kidneys?
0: Definitely not bad. Magnesium has some role in the population.

0: Well, I think a lot of people take magnesium tablets for cramps. It certainly won't hurt the kidneys at all. And protein powder, generally not. We don't encourage people to have excess protein. There are, for people who have kidney disease, we don't encourage them to have too much protein. Usually a normal amount of protein is good. But people who take creatine powder is not necessarily harmful to the kidneys, no.
1: What about, I've heard that taking pain-killing medication might affect your kidneys.
0: Yeah, absolutely. So paracetamol is absolutely fine, but anti-inflammatory tablets, or what are called non-steroidal anti-inflammatory tablets, which are things like ibuprofen or Nurofen, Brufen, Voltaren, those sorts of medications that are very good for arthritis, very good for pain, have the potential to contribute to causing kidney problems if they're taken in excess, or people with kidney disorders or kidney disease should be careful in taking these medications because they can potentially cause more problems.
1: All right. When I was young, my mum would nag me about keeping my kidneys covered. Was she on the right track? That's from RJ.
0: No, I'm not sure what you mean by kidneys covered, as in
1: warm,
0: just protect
1: you
0: with warm.
1: Keep it warm?
0: No, not at all.
1: What about cold kidneys? This is the poor kidneys.
0: No, more an old wives' tale, not of concern to the kidneys.
1: All right. Sorry, RJ, maybe you don't have to worry about that then. A texter says a national kidney screening program does sound like a great idea.
0: Yeah, absolutely. I think Kidney Health Australia is a fantastic organisation that very much promotes the health of kidney disease for those at risk and those with kidney disease. Definitely, I think primary care, a lot of local doctors are fully aware of the populations that are at high risk of kidney disease and doing the screening. But as I say, if you are concerned in any of those populations I mentioned earlier or over the age of 60, definitely blood tests, urine tests and a blood pressure check are really, really important.
1: And so we are speaking about head to toe and we're doing kidneys this morning. And Professor Nigel Toussaint, who's Director of Nephrology at St Vincent's Hospital, Melbourne, is in here and answering all your questions. We have a query from India. Thank you for listening, Junie. Can you point me to a good kidney diet for CKD3? Confused by all the contradictory information on the web, foods to avoid and eat. So what is this CKD3?
0: Yeah, thanks, Junie. So CKD stands for chronic kidney disease. And as I said, it's the kidney disease that's common in that 10% of the population. The kidney disease stage 3, there's a 5-tier, 1, 2, 3, 4, 5 staging. So it's sort of moderate kidney disease where your kidney function is reduced. Diet for people with kidney disease is generally the diet for the vast majority of the population, which is a good, healthy, well-balanced diet. I tell people to have a diet low in salt. Increased salt diet certainly contributes to increased high blood pressure. So we try and have a low salt diet. And I always tell people generally to have low-fat, low-sugar type diet. So the usual healthy diet that you should be having is what most people should have to reduce their overall cardiovascular risk or risk of heart disease and blood vessel disease as well as kidney disease. There's nothing specific that you can't have. There's nothing specific that you have to have. Certainly when people get down to advanced kidney disease, that kidney disease stage 5, or people who develop what's called kidney failure where they need dialysis, there are more specific recommendations of what they can and can't do. But most people with chronic kidney disease, it's really just a general well-balanced, healthy diet.
1: All right. And Jeanette is here from Geelong. Jeanette, what's your question for Nigel?
2: Hi, Nigel. I have CKD stage 4. I'm 66, generally well on my blood pressure tablets, and I'm also getting carefully monitored by my doctor. Just recently, every time I get sick, my kidney function just go down quite a bit, and then I've got to recover, and I seem to get sick all the time. Like every 3 weeks or so, I was getting sick last year. I'm a nurse, ex-nurse now, just retired. I just want to know what else can I do? I'm very sort of thinking maybe I'm under a kidney specialist. GP is very great, is good. Do I need to go to the kidney dietitian, or I think it'd be good if I actually contacted Kidney Australia as well.
0: Morning, Janelle. Thank you very much for your question, and I'm sorry to hear about your recurrent illnesses. Yes, people who have kidney disease, even like people with a normal kidney function, can obviously have an acute or a temporary impairment of their kidney function. So if your kidney function's low, as in your situation, it can drop further in the setting of being unwell for various reasons. We always hope that it bounces back to your baseline level of kidney function when you recover. It's fantastic that you're seeing a kidney specialist. That's great. Obviously, the care between your local doctor and the kidney specialist is really, really important. People with kidney disease should be monitored over time. How to avoid the, you know, acute illnesses in between is tricky. I guess it depends. People, unfortunately, can become

0: well for lots of reasons, and unfortunately, most illnesses can hopefully just temporarily upset kidney function, and the kidney function will return. I guess I'd encourage you to keep having those discussions with your kidney specialist and local doctor about how to avoid problems. A dietitian, I would obviously encourage you if you're concerned about what you're eating and doing, but again, just maintaining a really good lifestyle of being as healthy as possible is probably the most important thing to try and keep your kidney function as good as possible.
1: Thank you so much, Jeanette from Geelong. Thank you, Nigel. And I know that hockey is very good, I think, for your kidneys. Is that right? Are you a hockey player?
0: Yeah, very much. I love my hockey. I've been playing hockey since I was a very little kid. So, yes, for sure.
1: Keep up the good work. Thanks, Doc.
0: Thanks.
1: Professor Nigel Toussaint, Director of Nephrology at St Vincent's Hospital, Melbourne. Up next, we are going to be talking about whether or not we're in a vibe session. Yes, this is a thing. It's a term from the US, and we'll find out more next.
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2: Sundays with Lisa Leon.
1: It's coming up to the news at 12 o'clock. We're going to talk economics right now. Lisa Leong with you, with Diana Messina, who is Deputy Chief Economist at AMP. We're not quite in a recession, but apparently we might be in a vibe session instead. Diana, good morning.
7: Good morning, Lisa.
1: Well, what is happening? So we're not in a recession?
7: No, we're not. The way that we classify a recession is if GDP growth, which is, our barometer of economic activity and production in the economy, if that's negative for 6 months, so for two consecutive quarters, we are well away from those levels in Australia.
1: Right. But then we might be in a vibe session. Tell us where this term came about.
7: So it came about in the post-COVID years when we saw quite big falls in consumer confidence, not so much business, but it's more that consumers feel like things aren't that good. And I guess consumers always worry about the potential of a recession because it sounds bad. It sounds like people are going to lose their job. You sort of have images flashing back to, all these signs of the Great Depression, people lining up outside of banks. I mean, that's sort of a very different time. Recessions these days look quite different to that. Mm. They may be very short-lived as well. But it's this concept, I guess, that people just don't feel like the economy is working for them, which is why it came about.
1: And it does feel like that at the moment. It feels like the vibes are off. What are you picking up?
7: Well, the vibes have been off for a few years, I'd say. Consumer sentiment in Australia has been at recessionary-like levels, basically since COVID. It recovered a little bit, but it's sort of gone back to those lows, even at a time when the labour market has been incredibly strong and resilient. People are able to get jobs. People who are looking for jobs can move into work in a pretty reasonable or timely way. But I think it's really the high level of inflation that's gotten people concerned. So the cost of living concerns, which is ultimately just price growth being very high, interest rate increases, wars going on overseas, being disillusioned with domestic politics, and seeing the chaos that we've had really makes people feel like concerned about the future, I think.
1: And so what is our behaviour then when, we're in a vibe session? So when our consumer sentiment is starting to get, go inwards and we're starting to save our money.
7: So this is interesting. Usually, or historically, I guess, consumer sentiment has been a leading indicator for economic activity, particularly for consumer spending. So it would be one of the key things that economists look at to think about what's consumer spending going to do. The difference in the past few years is that consumer sentiment has actually been a poor guide to consumer spending. Consumer spending has been quite resilient. So consumers say that they feel these things and they're concerned about the outlook, but their spending habits are telling us something different. I mean, we have seen pockets of weakness in spending in recent years, but it hasn't really gone to terrible levels. I mean, we have seen some negative periods, but it hasn't really been too bad. It's actually been pretty resilient. And even in this year, in 2026, when we saw the big increases to fuel prices, we actually saw that there was 1 month where consumer spending was a bit softer because we're spending more on fuel, and the next month that reversed. So I guess the concept that consumer sentiment is a leading guide to actual spending outcomes, I don't think it really is as much of a strong guide anymore. So despite this concern that consumers have, overall, spending outcomes have actually been okay. Now, people will say, well, that's because, you know, you have some groups that are spending a lot, like the older Australians, the baby boomers, who have had very big increases to their wealth, they haven't had a mortgage, and the younger groups are seeing less spending. I mean, there is probably a little bit of that, but even outside of that, the average consumer has still managed to have spending growth that's been all right in recent years.
1: You're listening to Diana Musina, and we are talking about, she's the Deputy Chief Economist at the AMP. We're talking about the Vibe session. Diana, thank you so much for your time this morning. And, you know, there is something called the Lipstick Index as well, isn't there? Mm-hmm. Which talks about the fact that we do spend our money, but we may shift it in terms of what we spend it on. Thank you, Diana. And have a wonderful Sunday.
7: Thanks so much.
1: And thank you for all your time today. Thank you to producer Alice as well. I'm taking next Sunday off, but I'll be back with you, and you'll have Alex Papps on the radio with you. Thank you for all your great calls today, and we'll catch you. Have a wonderful day. 12 o'clock.
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9: ABC News with Mary McDonald. Good afternoon. Treasury is forecasting headline inflation will peak at 4.25% in the middle of this year, revising down its earlier estimate. In the May budget, Treasury forecast inflation would hit 5%, with the conflict in the Middle East sending global oil prices soaring. But Treasurer Jim Chalmers has told insiders that forecast has since been revised down.
10: The budget forecast for inflation around the middle of the year, as you rightly point out, was for 5%. Headline inflation. We are making more progress than that, getting inflation down, and so we now expect inflation around the middle of the year to be more like 4.25% rather than 5%.
9: The state government is introducing legislation to strengthen nurse-to-patient ratios at a cost of almost $110 million. It means there will be an additional 253 full-time equivalent nursing positions, while 26 hospitals will be reclassified to a higher level, including 17 in rural and regional Victoria. The extra staff will work across general medical and surgical wards, emergency departments and intensive care units. Premier Jacinta Allen says the legislation will be introduced next month.
11: These nurses will be working in hospitals right across the state. They'll be here in the city at hospitals like the Royal Women's. They'll be at Werribee Mercy. They'll be working in regional centres like Bendigo and Ballarat, and also some of the smaller regional areas as well, like Shepparton.
9: Iran says it's launched attacks on US military strikes in Kuwait and Bahrain after America carried out new strikes over what it called violations of their ceasefire agreement. Ali Crew reports.
12: Iran's Islamic Revolutionary Guard Corps says that its Navy and Aerospace Forces launched retaliatory joint missile and drone operations targeting the US military sites after the latest American strikes against Tehran. In a post on social media, the US president said that the American military struck Iranian missile and drone storage locations and coastal radar sites after a drone attack on a vessel in the Strait of Hormuz, adding that there may come a point when we are no longer able to be reasonable and that if that happens, the Islamic Republic of Iran will no longer exist. The IRGC says that the US violation contradicts the ceasefire agreement and will bring all ongoing processes to a complete halt.
9: Medics say it's hard to grasp the scale of destruction in Venezuela following twin earthquakes that left more than 1,400 people dead. Rescue crews and locals are desperately searching through the rubble of ruined buildings for survivors, with tens of thousands of people reported missing. Andrea Spate from Doctors Without Borders says residents are doing their best to help with the search and bring food and water to the worst hit areas.
13: The mobilization of the Venezuelan people is impressive. I saw a lot of emergencies in my career, but what I saw there was quite heavy, and it's difficult to describe because how can you describe such a horror?
9: Researchers using AI have uncovered the secrets of a closed scroll burnt by the eruption of Mount Vesuvius in Italy nearly

0: 2,000 years ago. They're working to decipher hundreds of ancient manuscripts found in Roman towns destroyed by the disaster in 79 AD. The Vesuvius Challenge offers a $1.4 million prize to anyone that can read a full scroll. Among the latest works to be uncovered are texts from ancient philosophers exploring ethics, arts and human behaviour. To sport, in Portugal and Colombia have played out a tense draw in their final World Cup group game. ABC Sports' Amanda Shalala reports from Boston.
1: Both sides had already qualified for the knockout stage but still went all out for the win in Miami. Davinson Sanchez thought he had the winner in stoppage time but was marginally offside. The South Americans still topped the group with that result. England finished on top of its group thanks to a 2-0 win over Panama. Harry Kane became the Three Lions' all-time leading tournament goalscorer with 11. And DR Congo's 3-1 victory over Uzbekistan has secured it a spot in the round of 32.
0: Meanwhile, Egyptian Australians are organising watch parties to see Egypt in its first ever knockout stage World Cup match, which all while also supporting the Socceroos. The game, scheduled for next Saturday at 4 a.m. here, is a critical one for both teams. Amira Marwan from the University of Melbourne Egyptian Club says she's happy for either team to win, but her heart is with Egypt, where she was born.
2: I think Egypt, this is their fourth appearance in a World Cup, and it's the first time they're making it through to the next round, so that makes it even more exciting. And obviously for Australia, it's great as well. A lot of national pride, a lot of excitement.
0: To the weather now. For the state, partly cloudy with isolated light showers in the northwest. For Melbourne, mostly sunny, a top today of 17. It's currently 12 degrees. ABC News.
3: Australia have been the dominant force in women's cricket for nearly 50 years.
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10: The Hawks and the Lions record big wins while the race for the wildcard spots start to get tight and a chance for Fremantle to push ahead. Welcome to AFL Sunday for round 16. Josh Carr claims his signature moment as Port Adelaide coach, claiming one of the great upsets in showdown history.
11: Cumming flies in and clatters into his teammate and it spills fortuitously down to Port Adelaide and Corey Durden. This guy's having a night. 3 for Durden. And the Port fans erupt. Losing his footing is Vicentini. Fist comes in for Whitlock. Pouncing is Georgiades. Cook that! An almighty upset. A showdown stunner. Port Adelaide rise from the canvas to emphatically smash their rivals by 26 points. They've cost the Crows a spot in the top four tonight.
10: Two in a row for the Pies as they prove too strong for the Tigers in front of a bumper 62,000 at the MCG to keep their finals hopes alive.
12: Well, inside the defensive 50, dangerous kick, cut off by Josh Dacos. Handball to Degoe, handball to Nick Dacos, cruising through, eyes the sticks and drills it. And even on a scrappy Saturday night at the MCG, class is permanent. Nick Dacos with three in the game. Two already in this final term for Lockie Schultz. A 45-metre set shot. He's got four on the evening. Tally he's only bettered once in his career. As the Pies run up the scoreboard against Richmond, they've won their second in a row. And this team, this middle-of-the-road team, according to their coach, is back to 500 on the season.
10: And the resurgent Blues make it six consecutive wins under interim coach Josh Fraser, defeating West Coast by 53 points as they continue to climb the ladder.
13: Hurries a kick into the pocket, bouncing ball, the Eagles are there, and they can't take it cleanly through. Bazo, Byrne steals it, snaps, goals! A worldie
4: from Taylor Byrne.
6: Kemp takes the mark. He's got Harry Mackay tearing downhill. Mark's all alone. Show him your tail lights, Harry. Can run it in and whack it into the second deck. So Josh Fraser and his Blues remain perfect. As Jagger Smith on the bell hooks one through, it's going to count. And that is a perfect way to see it out. The Blues by 53 points, a game high at the finish. And this unprecedented run under their caretaker coach extends to a sixth game.
10: Hello and welcome to AFL Sunday on ABC Sport. I'm Matt Clinch, the last of the

Fremantle Gold Coast game. I'm still bewildered by the situation at Carlton with Josh Fraser. What an incredible performance this is. After taking over, they're 6 from 6, the Blues. And I understand with what happened with David Teague, and we spoke about that a couple of weeks ago on the forum, that maybe there's a reticence. And Josh Fraser came out in the press conference again and said, look, I'm not after the full-time job. But surely Carlton have to ask him to be involved, and surely he

The Kangaroos led by 4 points at quarter time, by 9 points at half time. There were four lead changes throughout the first half, and the Kangaroos took control either side of half time. They put in five goals late in the second quarter to early in the third to get out by 29 points before the Bombers won the final term with 4-3. The Kangaroos prevailed by 14 points in front of 37,054 fans.

preamble, isn't it, when you have the full North Melbourne song just for recreational sake? It's a good line. Nick Larkey came in. He high-fived everyone, all the kids that stuck out his arm, so that they're happy coming into these rooms, given it did feel flat out there, ground level, and probably was the appearance of the game to most people watching on

0: shaping what you're seeing. So it's not really only about perception. The language really kind of puts its finger on the scale, as it were.
1: That's incredible. And these effects can be different across languages, Nick.
0: Yeah, well, absolutely. So, you just take two or three words within one language, and that can have the kinds of effects we just mentioned. But across languages, that's where kind of linguistic relativity comes into its own. And some of these really, in psychology, we call low-level effects, which means kind of very effects that are kind of not really in our awareness.

0: It's incredibly hard to convey that though. If you are
1: Oh,
0: talking to
1: yeah.
0: someone who's a monolingual, it's very hard to kind of understand really what that means. Whereas people who, for example, like Tony, who are know Chinese from their childhood, they would just sort of know in an instant exactly what each other feels in relation to that kind of feeling about language. And it's very hard to articulate in words, but it's something people feel deeply.
1: You just know. Would love to hear from you. Do you speak more than one language? Do you feel different when you speak another language or feel you have a different personality? 1-300-800-222, or you can text in to 0467-922-702. Professor Nick Enfield, Professor of Linguistics at the University of Sydney, is with us, and we're talking about this fascinating idea and question of language relativity. More examples, really fascinating examples to come, and I'm going to be asking Nick what right branching and left branching means.
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1: Yeah, so Nick, what is right branching languages and left branching languages? What does this mean in the linguistics world?
0: So this is a kind of a technical distinction between languages that it wouldn't really pay for me to unpack it in any detail. But essentially, you know, when we analyze languages, we draw diagrams of them that kind of show the underlying structure. And depending on which direction this structure kind of resolves itself, we call them right branching versus left branching. But I can tell you that English is a so-called right branching language, and that means often that the verb will come before the object. So we'll say, you know, he ate rice. So the verb to eat comes before the object, the thing that you eat. And left branching languages show a different kind of structure in the sentences. So, for example, Japanese would be a left branching language where the verb comes at the end. So you would say something like, he rice ate.
1: Okay.
0: And so, you know, we understand that these are just two different ways of ordering sentences, and what difference does that make? But when you dig deep and you look at if so, for example, Japanese would be a left branching language where the verb comes at the end. So you would say something like, he rice ate.
1: Okay.
0: And so, you know, we understand that these are just two different ways of ordering sentences, and what difference does that make? But when you dig deep and you look at the effects of these, of speaking these languages, so in one psychology study, again with memory, people looked at English speakers and Japanese speakers and said, look, here's a bunch of lists of things, just some lists of words, places, what have you. Just remember everything you can in this list and we'll come back and test you. And they found that the people who spoke the right branching languages were better at recalling the last thing on the list, whereas the people who spoke the left branching languages were better at recalling the thing that came first on the list.
1: Right.
0: And so they could tell. I mean, again, it seems like a kind of a minor or a trivial difference. But for
1: again,
0: certain things, it really, what they're finding is that deep down, the language you speak, something about the structure of it can kind of nudge you this way or that in terms of your psychological performance, you know, what you would remember about a scene that you had seen. And sometimes I've mentioned before things like eyewitness accounts and things like that. Precisely what you remember and forget can really make a big difference.
1: Wow. How have language scientists been studying this for long?
0: Yeah, it's an old tradition. You know, I mentioned people like the 19th century grammarians who were, I mean, these were people in Europe who were very excited about the new information that was coming in about language diversity around the world. So, you know, there was a great amount of scholarship in Europe about the history of languages, and of course everyone was aware of European languages, and over time they began to be more aware of the

0: is when we were all getting around on horses or on horse-drawn carriages.
1: Well, that's exactly right, because everybody used the road then, and people just crossed from one side to another where they felt like it, you know, in amongst the horses and the carts and the hand carts and so forth. But then at the beginning of the 20th century, there was the invention of the motor car, and motorists were terrible drivers. They didn't know how to handle vehicles as fast as this, and they drove fast and furiously. And the road toll was very high. Motorists kept hitting pedestrians, and they hated pedestrians for crossing the roads and impeding their speedy progress. So pedestrian crossings were introduced in cities, at intersections, because motorists were supposed to slow down at intersections anyway for crossing traffic. So pedestrians were corralled into crossing at intersections, or they were supposed to anyway. And the crossings were usually marked with a white line. And sometimes we've got photos of crossings marked out, not with paint, but with metal buttons on the road. So that's the early 20th century. So they were introduced not for the convenience of pedestrians or people on foot, but for the convenience of motorists.
0: The idea being sort of like, oh, if they have to cross the road, at least let's get them all to do it in one spot so I only have to slow down once, kind of.
1: Exactly, exactly, yeah.
0: Megan Higgs is with me. So tell us about the term jaywalking, which is, of course, when you do go and cross the road and not at a proper crossing. Where did that come from?
1: That came from America. The thing is that even when pedestrian crossings were introduced, and around about 1915, pedestrians weren't impressed at all and continued to cross city streets wherever they liked. And the automobile industry in America decided that trying to educate pedestrians wasn't the way to go. It would be better to have campaigns that ridicule pedestrians who didn't comply with pedestrian crossings. And they ridicule them by calling them jaywalkers. Jay is a fairly obscure term that meant something like a silly punk country bumpkin, you know, a chattering jaybird. And a jaywalker was, well, a silly person that didn't know how to use the roads in the city. And it became a highly used term, you know, very used term. And it was taken up in Australia as well, freely used in Australia. I've found references to jaywalkers in Australian newspapers from as early as around 1917.
0: Wow, goodness me. I've got Megan Higgs here, which is talking about a bit of the history of pedestrian crossings. We're going to get into how some of them have become quite arty and iconic in a moment. Richard in Tasmania has given us a shout. Hi, Richard.
2: Hi, good day. How are you going?
0: Well, what did you want to tell us about?
2: Mate, I just wanted to tell you how places like Vietnam, especially, I mean, I was in Ho Chi Minh, and how when you cross the street there, you don't really have pedestrian crossings per se, but you sort of step off, and as long as you walk slowly across the road, you don't stop, you don't turn around and go back and things like that, it's like you're a rock in a river, and all the traffic just goes around you, you know, like thousands of scooters, and they all go around you, you know, like and as long as you don't stop or change direction, they know what you're doing, so they can drive around you, sort of thing. It seems a lot more organized than when you get back to Australia. What I noticed the first thing back in Australia, and I'm a professional driver, was the amount of road rage over here. It's incredible. It's absolutely incredible. People don't want to stop. They don't want to, they just want to get to where they're going, and that's it.
0: Well, did it take you a while to get used to build up that confidence to just kind of step onto the road into all that busy traffic and trust that they would find a way around you?
2: I did YouTube it before we went to Vietnam because we had two young girls and my wife, and yeah, certainly you have a look at it and you go, oh my God, how are we going to do that? But and you can YouTube it and have a look, but in the end, I mean, you just do it. You just see other people doing it, so you just do it, and And after you do it the first time, it's like,

0: records say that any who presume to take any tobacco near any place where His Majesty is face being expelled.
1: Wow. Okay. He was serious. I've got Dr. Lauren working here, professor in the Department of English and Literature at the University of York. She's the author of The Making of an Imperial Polity and her new book, A Golden World, How the Americas Transformed Renaissance England. So King James puts out something called a counterblast to tobacco in 1604. What was

0: Next Friday. I'm sorry, I'll be away next Friday. I'll be back Saturday, Sunday. I'll be off for the following 2 weeks. So a combination of some family things and going to Vanuatu.
1: And when you're away, Vanuatu, Libby Gore will be doing the 2 weekends.
0: You have paid attention, Grant.
1: I paid attention to that bit, but I didn't quite get the. I'm fine. I wasn't quite paying attention enough. like a lot of times, I've never been paying attention to enough. Which is what Lockie asked me. He goes, "Do you know the answer to this question?" I said, "Of course I don't." He said, "Well, yes. Well, like all of us, we're all qualified to go on to the quiz." So, all right,
0: Grant, let's have a go at this. In 1991, the Swiss canton Appenzell Innerrhoden was the absolute last jurisdiction in Europe to allow what, following a ruling by the Swiss Federal Supreme Court?
1: I don't know what the what I'm thinking, and possibly has to do with the famous Swiss. Is it the Swiss? Oh, no, I think I'm getting it all confused with the Vatican and the Swiss Army guys who do something, but, you know, who are the guards there for the Vatican. But that's all a possibility could be, but I can't think what the specific thing would be. So wish you all the best with family things. I'll talk to you a bit later, and then practice your French for Vanuatu. So all the best, everyone.
0: All right. Merci beaucoup, Grant. Bye-bye. Ruth has it. Marion has it. Jane in Homebush has it, adding, outrageous. That could possibly be a clue for you. Pam, Elizabeth, Heather, Andy. Different professor from St. Andrews said they'd allow 64 teams in the next World Cup so that Italy can qualify. Ouch. Tim in Thirlmere. Greetings, Tim.
2: Well, hi.
0: Hi. All right. In 1991, the Swiss canton Appenzell Innerrhoden was the absolute last jurisdiction in Europe to allow what, following a ruling by the Swiss Federal Supreme Court?
2: Not really sure. Is it the last? Is it like no jurisdictions have allowed this since? Is that, or like, is that what that means?
0: No, it means that finally, this place where this thing wasn't happening started happening.
2: Oh.
0: That it was happening entirely across the rest of Europe, except for in this one place in Switzerland.
2: It hasn't made homosexuality legal, no?
0: That is not it, but that's the way you need to think along those, kind of along those lines. But yeah, not homosexuality.
2: Okay.
0: Thanks, Tim.
2: Thanks.
0: Okay, bye. We have David in Altona.
3: Hi. Was it the last place in Europe to be allowed to wear lederhosen while playing soccer? I'm just guessing.
0: I wish that was the answer, but it's not, unfortunately.
3: That's the best I can do, sorry.
0: All right. Thanks for having a go at it, David. Appreciate it.
3: No problem.
0: All right. Kingsley in Adelaide.
4: Hello.
0: Hello, Kingsley. What do you reckon this was that happened in 1991?
4: I do know this because I researched for a quiz that I was running at the Salvation Army on Wednesday night a few months back. It's women voting.
0: It is. 1991, and the federal court had to force this little place in Switzerland to allow the Sheilas to have a vote. So glad I wasn't a Swiss woman living there, Kingsley. Well done. You have it correct.
4: I was actually amazed that it was so late.
0: Yeah.
4: Considering nearly 100 years women had been voting in other countries, in Australia, New Zealand, Europe.
0: Mm. Yeah.
4: So I was actually quite taken back by that.
0: Yeah, it's pretty jaw-dropping stuff, isn't it? Anyway, well done, Kingsley. You knew that. Question 4. Now, just reiterating, all of the questions tonight, each question is based on, or the answer will be, a country that has been in the group stages of this World Cup.
4: Okay.
0: All right. Question 4. Which country was the location for a utopian settlement established by a group of ideological Australians in the late 19th century, including William Lane and Dame Mary Gilmore, called New Australia?

0: Let's try instead question 16. During the late 60s, musicians including the Rolling Stones and Jimi Hendrix helped cement which North African country as a legendary stop on the hippie trail?
1: Which North African country?
0: Yes.
1: North African.
0: Say that again.
1: Sorry, you said North African.
0: North African.
1: So North African country.
0: Yeah. So I'll read it again. During the late 60s, musicians including the Rolling Stones and Jimi Hendrix helped cement which North African country as a legendary stop on the hippie trail?
1: I was thinking south. That's why you got me confused. That's why I got a little confused. I'm gonna go. I'm still thinking, but I'll give me one more minute, and I'll think a little further.
0: All right, look, Karen, we'll have to move forward. I'll give you 5 seconds to give me an answer. A North African country.
1: Yeah, no, look, I'm struggling on that one.
0: No, that's all right. Someone will figure it out. Karen, thank you for getting Sir Edmund Hillary for us. Here is Laurie. Hi, Laurie.
2: Good evening. Good morning.
0: Good morning.
2: I've been in and out of the car a bit, so I haven't heard all the questions, but... In regard to Soweto, you know what the word means?
0: I don't.
2: It stands for Southwest Township.
0: Ah, right. That makes perfect sense.
2: The township where a lot of the Native Africans lived and were then, from what I understand, not having been there, that they commuted by train into the city to work. The township was basically built for, in a sense, you might have could have called it slave labour, but anyway, that's as I understand it.
0: All right, Laurie, let's have a go at question 16. During the late 60s, musicians including the Rolling Stones and Jimi Hendrix helped cement which North African country as a legendary stop on the hippie trail? And a reminder that all the questions tonight are to do with countries that have been in the group stages at the World Cup?
2: I think pretty sure Egypt was in the World Cup, and it's North African, so I'll have a guess at Egypt.
0: It is not Egypt. Thanks, Laurie. All right, nice to talk to you there. Quite a few of you have it. Kim in Blackmans Bay, Mel in Perth, Marion in Leichhardt, Jane in Homebush, Annette in Perth, and Ronnie, and Ed, and Pam, and Maria, and Chris, and Sandra. Let's have a yarn to Gary in Mount Gambier. Hi, Gary.
3: Hi, Gander.
0: So, Gary, in the late 60s, musicians including the Rolling Stones and Jimi Hendrix helped cement which North African country as a legendary stop on the hippie trail? It was not Egypt.
3: Marrakech.
0: Well,
3: Morocco.
0: Morocco is what I'm after. Yes, I think Marrakech was kind of notoriously where everyone went to get stoned, wasn't it?
3: Yeah, it was good fun.
0: Did you do it, Gary?
3: Well, I'm not saying yes and I'm not saying no.
0: Right. Question 17. Yes, it was Morocco. 17. Although sushi is famously Japanese, one particular type of filling is actually a Norwegian invention developed in the 1980s as part of a government campaign to sell a surplus of what kind of fish?
3: Can you say that question again, please?
0: I can. Although sushi is famously Japanese, one particular type of filling is actually a Norwegian invention developed in the 1980s as part of a government campaign to sell a surplus of what kind of fish?

0: It's often there's disease that comes after these major tragedies like this, but there is a great effort, international effort. I might just add, I talked to two friends, and one said, he said, I can't look at social media, it's too depressing. The other friend kept sending me social media, and that was, yeah, it was pretty, I mean, we've all seen a lot of the footage, but yeah, it's some of the social media, the images, it's not good for anyone. And the sadness my friend felt, and he just said, you know, I can't watch the social media or the TV anymore. It's too upsetting. But luckily for my two friends, they didn't have anyone directly involved. One of my friends had an apartment in Caracas that's still okay. Her friends were okay who are in Caracas. So there is still a lot of people saying, thank God my family's okay. Maybe there's some great rescue stories, but there is a lot of human tragedy here in Venezuela.
1: Now, Clinton, a couple of people just texting in with some points about oil. Gary's just saying, can you ask what happens with all of the oils that they have? John says, since taking over the Venezuelan oil industry, the USA has pocketed at least $18 billion. It's only given $150 million in aid to Venezuela. I'm just wondering, you know, off the back of these two texts, I mean, since Nicolas Maduro was removed earlier in the year, what has actually been happening in Venezuela? I mean, were things moving forward in some way, or was it a bit of a holding pattern? Had things changed very much since Maduro was taken out?
0: No, look, great question. Look, we have President Trump on social media saying that the oil's flowing, they're making money and they're leaving some to Venezuela. But look, I just remember the Chevron chief saying that it was uninvestable at the moment a couple of months ago. We hear stories that the US people are in there trying to get the oil fields working and pumping again. But my understanding is that it's so antiquated, the machinery, that it's going to mean a lot of investment, a lot of time to get significant improvements in oil flows coming out of there. So I think it's somewhere in the middle, to be honest. My belief, there might be oil flowing a little bit, but nothing like what people are talking about. And the infrastructure's pretty bad in terms of efficiency and trying to extract that oil. So, look, a good point. It is, I mean, Trump is there for the petro business. He's not shy about that. But I would imagine they're over talking. And with this sort of tragedy, that just wipes out a key coastal city. And so any great revenue from petroleum has probably been put on the back burner here at the moment, I would say.
1: Clinton Porteous is here, former journalist, a communication specialist. He lives in Chile. We are going to turn now to Colombia. This is a country, though, that has close geographical ties with Venezuela. Does it have strong political and cultural ties too?
0: No, you look exactly right. There's a long border of 2,000 kilometres shared between the two countries. So these are the two countries at the northern end of South American continent. The biggest population of Venezuelans outside of the country is in Colombia. You know, we're reading stories about Colombians desperately trying to drive food into their families who haven't got any, who are in Venezuela. In terms of politics, yes, it was very recently, he's known as the Tiger or El Tigre, Abelardo de la Asprilla. Has taken over. He'll be sworn in on the 7th of August. So he comes after Gustavo Petro, who was on the left wing. So now this is a very big swing to the right. So if you're asking what are the relations going to be like between the Tiger, the new incoming Colombian president, and Venezuela, they're probably going to be frosty because they're still left wing. I think I saw quotes from De La Espriella saying that he would basically be talking to the Venezuela via the USA. So that's a sign of how frost it is. But

0: of Colombians who come to Australia to study, so there's quite big links. They seem to love Brisbane more than Canberra and Melbourne because the weather's better. But no, it's an amazing, vibrant place and a really incredible tourist destination. Mm-hmm. I talked to other friends who've been to that city, Medellin, which again is becoming very popular for foreigners as a place to live. It's in the mountains. There's cable cars linking places up, and I went to Bogota maybe 25 years ago. That's the capital. It's incredibly high. It's more than 2,000 meters high, and I must say I was there after a bombing of Club Nogales, which killed more than 40 people. So that goes back to that real left-right guerrilla groups fighting a right-wing government. So there might be, as a right-wing government comes in, which is going to play hardline, there might be a rise in violence. But I agree with you, Colombia is an amazing place to go. It's a fair way from here. It was like 9 hours flying from Santiago, Chile. So it's a very big region, but
1: it's not just up the road.
0: Area.
1: Yes, much, much further away. Now, look, finally, Clinton, I mean, Colombia has advanced to the knockout stage of the World Cup. There are some other South American countries. Argentina, Paraguay, Brazil, Ecuador are also through. I mean, imagine if the country's a bit politically divided, Colombia at least will come together to support its football team, won't it?
0: Yeah, no, Colombia have done really well. There was a 0-0 draw. I watch too much sport, especially World Cup. So they're 0-0 draw with Portugal and topped their group, so they're going well. Yes, it was Uruguay was the only country in South America that didn't make it to the next stage, and that was a bit of an ugly performance by a very important team historically. But look, Argentina are looking fabulous, and I think if we win our next match against Egypt, we'll be playing the might of Argentina. So focus might be back on South America.
1: Yes, but it might.
0: Suzanne, do you mind if I, last time we talked about that the Latin American Australian Business Conference that happened in Melbourne?
1: Yep. Did you want to talk a bit about that?
0: Just a real quick follow-up. It went very well. And the good news for people who doing business this side is that it looks like it's going to be. And talked about that the Latin American Australian Business Conference that happened in Melbourne.
1: Yep. Did you want to talk a bit about that?
0: Just a real quick follow-up. It went very well. And the good news for people who doing business this side is that it looks like it's going to be an annual event now from the Australian Latin American Business Council. That one was in Melbourne, but it will be rotated around other cities. So there's from the business community, I was up in Santiago recently, there's good feeling that there might be a regular gig for people to get together and talk about increasing trade between Australia and Latin America.
1: Well, Clinton, you're increasing the conversation between Latin America and Australia by appearing on Nightlife. Thank you so much. Keep enjoying the World Cup.
0: Yes, I'll try not to watch too much of it.
1: Not even enough, Clinton. I'm with you there. There's Clinton Porteous. He is a journalist and a communications specialist, Australian, but is living in Chile and will be able to join us fairly regularly from South America to have a yarn with us when big stories are taking place. This is Nightlife. Roger Yates will be along before too long with some new music. This is Ruthie Foster. It's called Mileage.

shiny and their hot breath he could see. A bowl of

0437 774 774 via text. Or give us a ring, 1300 800 222. Who's doing this version of Ghost Riders in the Sky? A little bit grungier, you got to say. So, have a guess. Send them through. Give us a ring. Who's doing that version of Ghost Riders in the Sky? Until we get an answer to that, I'll tell you that legendary actor Christopher Lee recorded a highly distinctive spoken word sort of version. It was released on an album called Devils, Rogues and Villains. This is how Christopher Lee did it.

0: Chamber on 2JJ. Yippee-yi-yay, yippee-yi-yo, 2JJ Nude Radio. 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
1: How good is that? Who sang it, though?
0: It was just a theme song for the radio station, but apparently they'd all get their gear off in the studio and do the show in the nude.
1: Thank you. Good idea. No, it wasn't the Black Keys, but thank you. Yes, you can still have a couple of guesses at it. I can then tell you that Ned Sublette did a version of the country classic Ghost Riders in the Sky in a very unique sort of a Cuban-influenced cover of it. It was released on his acclaimed album in 1999, which is so good, called Cowboy Rumba. Yippee!

0: Not sure if I could talk back time, taking us up to the next ABC News. A text here that says, I grew up a Collingwood supporter in 2019. My nephew was drafted to the Dockers. Now bleed purple. Go Dockers, says Tanya. We're heading off to the next ABC News. Thanks for your company. Look forward to talking to you again tomorrow.
1: ABC News with Mary McDonald. Good morning. An Australian man is facing multiple charges, including murder in Thailand, after police arrested and charged him in connection with the death of a teenage girl. Asia editor Karishma Vyas reports from Bangkok.
2: 45-year-old Simon Peter Carman was arrested on Saturday while trying to fly to Australia from Bangkok after police found the body of a 17-year-old girl in a suitcase in Pattaya. Authorities have released CCTV footage that shows Carman entering a building with Tunchanok Donhomla and leaving hours later carrying a suitcase. The victim's family has told the ABC that they are dead.

0: devastated and are seeking the death penalty in the case. Carmen is facing multiple charges, including murder and taking a minor for sexual purposes. Karishma Vyas, ABC News, Bangkok.
1: Vanuatu's Prime Minister will visit Canberra today to sign a major strategic pact with Australia. Here's Foreign Affairs reporter Stephen Jegets.
2: Jotham Nupert and Prime Minister Anthony Albanese are set to ink the Nakamal Agreement later today in Canberra after an aborted signing ceremony in Port Vila last year. Vanuatu said the agreement risked undermining its sovereignty, forcing Australia to water down clauses aimed at limiting Chinese investment in Vanuatu's critical infrastructure. But the pact will still bolster Australia's strategic position in the country, where Canberra's been locked in a diplomatic arm wrestle with Beijing.
1: The clock is ticking in Venezuela to rescue survivors from among the rubble caused by devastating twin earthquakes that have left more than 1,400 people dead. North America correspondent Lauren Day reports.
3: Hundreds of international and local rescue workers are picking through debris and listening for any signs of life beneath what remains of the buildings flattened by the quakes. Stories of miracle rescues are emerging. Babies and children trapped for days, dragged out alive against the odds. But those stories are likely to become increasingly rare with every passing hour. The Venezuelan government has said hundreds of people are missing or trapped, but a website promoted by the opposition lists 50,000 unaccounted for, and the US Geological Survey estimates the death toll could reach more than 10,000 people. Lauren Day, ABC News, Washington.
1: Melbourne's auction clearance rate has recorded its worst result in almost 5 years. Natasha McFarlane reports.
4: In its weakest result since the COVID-19 lockdowns, Melbourne's auction clearance rate hit 50.2%, according to new data from property research firm Cotality. While Melbourne had the most properties of any capital going to auction, with 815 homes under the hammer, the figure dropped to 11.5% compared to the week before. That's also down roughly 15% compared to a year ago. The Cotality figures show preliminary auction clearance rates sitting just below 50% nationally, meaning fewer than half of all homes taken to auction found a buyer. A clearance rate above 60% is generally seen as a balanced market.
1: The family of a 23-year-old semi-professional Australian rules footballer diagnosed with a degenerative brain disease caused by repeated hard knocks is calling on the code to do more to protect players. Jessica Halloran reports.
5: Nick Loudon was a promising young player who may have made it all the way to the AFL until he started showing symptoms associated with CTE. More than a decade playing the game and a severe concussion when he was 17 had permanently altered him. He died by suicide in 2023. Nick's mother, Kerry, told Four Corners she knew nothing about CTE until a pathologist examined his brain. She's now calling on the AFL to do more to protect players.
6: Let's stop this evading. Everybody knows what causes CTE. Take accountability.
5: The AFL says it's made more than 30 rule changes in the last decade to protect players' brain health.
1: Fremantle has opened up a two-game lead at the top of the AFL table after thrashing the Gold Coast Suns by 51 points in Perth. The Suns equaled their lowest ever goal tally, going down 3-11-29 to 11-14-80. The Dockers have now won 14 games this season and lost just once. North Melbourne has moved up to ninth spot with a 14-point victory over Essendon at Docklands. It was the Kangaroos' eighth win this season, while the Bombers remain at the bottom with just 4 victories. To the weather now. For the state, patchy morning fog about central and Gippsland districts, cloud increasing with scattered showers extending from the northwest and tending to areas of rain along the northern slopes. For Melbourne, cloudy, the high chance of showers most likely this evening with a top today of 16. Tomorrow, showers and 17. Right now in Melbourne, it's 10 degrees. 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
7: Good morning. Welcome to AM. I'm Barbara Miller coming to you from Gadigal Land in Sydney. A Four Coroners investigation has uncovered new evidence about the scale of brain disease among former Australian rules footballers. Until now, only 5 players were known to have been diagnosed with chronic traumatic encephalopathy or CTE. But Four Coroners can reveal the number of Aussie rules players diagnosed after death is much higher. Jessica Halloran has this report.
8: Moose takes Hunter out with him.
5: Adam Hunter put his body on the line for years, playing for the West Coast Eagles.
8: He could be in trouble here, Hunter.
9: Well, as a mother, it made me feel sick and worried, but

0: Iran was responding to US strikes on its missile factories and coastal radar sites. The US says those strikes were in retaliation for attacks on two ships in the Strait of Hormuz, hours after Iran warned vessels against using what it called an unauthorized route, hugging the Omani coast. Here's the Iranian Foreign Minister, Abbas Araghchi.
1: Any attempt to adopt new or separate arrangements from those currently being implemented by the Islamic Republic of Iran will only complicate the situation, delay the reopening of the Strait of Hormuz, and raise the level of tension.
0: Tehran was supposed to fully reopen the strait as part of the Memorandum of Understanding signed with Washington. The agreement stipulates Iran will use its best efforts to ensure ships could pass safely and work with Oman on the future administration of the waterway. But for Iran, reopening the strait doesn't mean giving up control, so it can keep the waterway as a bargaining chip in negotiations. These latest attacks signalling Tehran wants to decide which route ships can take. Principal freight analyst at Kipler, Matthew Wright, says that approach will make it harder for traffic to return to normal.
2: If Iran tries to maintain control, they will want vessels to take the Iranian route so that they can exert that control. There's a fundamental limitation in getting back to normal transits that way, because the navigation is trickier. You've got to go through tighter choke points around the islands.
0: The US Central Command insists ships are still moving through the Strait of Hormuz. Mr. Wright says traffic had climbed to its highest level since before the conflict, until these strikes put that progress at risk.
2: And there's still a high level of distrust that the IRGC will be true to their word and say it's open, because we've had this before, right? We've had these false dawns where they think we're safe to go.
0: The ceasefire deal was meant to bring calm to the region. Instead, a dangerous back and forth is unfolding once again. This is Bridget Rollison in Jerusalem, reporting for AM.
3: And that's early AM for today. Briefly in finance, the Australian dollar is lower, buying 69 US cents. I'm Barbara Miller. It's a quarter past six.
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5: Good morning. You're listening to ABC Goulburn Murray, ABC Shepparton and ABC Gippsland. My name is Annie Brown, broadcasting live from Albury Wodonga along the banks of the Murray River on Wiradjuri, Wavaroo and Dudarao country. Hope you're well this Monday morning. We are talking pricing today. Milk price. Good morning. You're listening to ABC Goulburn Murray, ABC Shepparton and ABC Gippsland. My name is Annie Brown, broadcasting live from Albury Wodonga along the banks of the Murray River on Wiradjuri, Wavaroo and Dudarao country. Hope you're well this Monday morning. We are talking pricing today. Milk prices, first of all. Dairy farmers are feeling disappointed with processors with the lack of transparency around step up in prices. This is also as the deadline looms for process to finalise their milk prices. But on the flip side, in the sale yards, things look pretty good for dairy cows. Some strong prices and good seasonal conditions, particularly out in Gippsland. So we'll check in there. We're also going to check in on the wool market today, because the first time in 6 weeks, prices started to fall. The EMI dropping 46 cents to 1,943 cents per kilogram last week. I'll tell you a bit about more what happened. But first, let's take a look at the weather today. There is an initial flood watch for parts of the northeast Victoria out today. So rainfall with possible periods of moderate rain is forecast to develop across the northeast ranges from today and continue through to Friday. Catchments which this may affect include the Ovens and King Rivers, Broken River, Broken Creek, Severn and Castle Creeks. There's also a strong wind warning for the East Gippsland coast out for today. Looking at the forecast, cloudy with a high chance of rain this morning in the northeast. Pretty similar in the northern country as well. Some rain on the way. Maximum temperatures not really getting much warmer than 14 degrees today. In the west, south and central Gippsland areas, the rain will come later on in this evening with a top of 17 degrees throughout the day. And in East Gippsland, a chance of morning fog to the east, high chance of showers in the west, medium chance elsewhere. Looking at current temperatures, Shepparton right now on 11 degrees, Albury Wodonga 8, Wangaratta 8, Warragul 6, Sale 3, Bairnsdale 4, Orbost 9, and Omeo right now on 1 degree.
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5: Now, as the deadline looms for processes to finalise milk supply agreements for the 2026

0: 2026 to 2027 season. Victoria's Peak Dairy Lobby Group is calling for greater transparency from processors on milk prices. Dairy farmers say increasingly complex pricing structures with incentive payments and disincentives is making it difficult to make decisions as input costs continue to put a strain on their bottom lines. United Dairy Farmers of Victoria President Bernie Free says farmers should have the ability to compare prices on a like-to-like basis.
1: Dairy community is feeling a little bit disappointed. Lactalis has announced a step up on Friday, which, you know, only gives farmers a couple of days to really have a look at that and see whether that fits their milk pool. So, and, you know, one hopes that some of the other companies will lift on Monday, which doesn't give you much time to have a quick look around and see which company suits you best and is going to give you the best price.
2: Do you think that the way that this is being rolled out is to intentionally confuse farmers from the processors?
1: I mean, you would expect milk factories to be playing a game that is to their advantage. I mean, they are a business and they're a company, so they need to try and make as much money as they can for their shareholders, and that's why farmers need to make sure that the milk profile that they've got fits the company that they're supplying, which means that you need to go out there and get some income estimates to double check that you are supplying the right company and that the company is the right fit for you.
2: Do you think that the Dairy Code of Conduct is adequately addressing transparency then?
1: The Dairy Code of Conduct has certainly improved the conduct of processors to previously before it was there. It's certainly not working perfectly. As you get used to the rules of the game, some people always work out ways to manipulate the rules to suit them. And I think that the rules could be changed a little bit to make it clearer and better for farmers to work out what the milk price is.
2: So do you think that there should be a way that it's easier for farmers to compare on a like-for-like basis?
1: Yeah, there should be a better way of doing that. And whether that's factories have to make that price relevant to each region rather than just, you know, mainland Lactalis, put out a price that sort of covers all of the regions. You know, maybe they should be made, put out a price for each region. We need to have a think about that. And it really does show that it doesn't matter where you are, you really do need to get income estimates to make sure that you do understand what price the factories are offering, because there's so many complexities in it nowadays.
2: And do you think most farmers are happy with the price per kilo that they're being offered?
1: Most farmers are not happy with the price. All farmers would like a higher price. But, you know, I think this year we've got justification why we'd like a higher price given the costs that we've incurred, just like everybody else has incurred price costs. And, you know, dairy farmers have said all along that, you know, there needs to be an increase at supermarket level, and none of us like saying that, but that needs to be made sure that it gets distributed all the way through the supply chain, because, you know, it doesn't matter whether you're transporting the product or you're manufacturing it.

0: past week or so, I have noticed that diesel prices have significantly decreased. Is that helping with farmer confidence?
1: Well, diesel prices have come down, no doubt about that, and they are down to where they were, but I think the government's going to put back on a bit more of that tax that they took off. But you've got a lot of other costs that are still flowing through the economy, and a lot of those other costs won't come back down to where they were. Urea's, I hear, has come down a bit. It's still not back down to where it usually sits. So there's still a lot of costs that we're incurring that are above what we should be expected to incur.
2: That's United Dairy Farmers of Victoria President Bernie Free speaking with Jane McNaughton there. Now, cow prices are up 30% year on year, driven by a good season and processor demand. South Gippsland-based dairy livestock service agent and farmer Andrew Mackey says with plenty of feed, farmers are confident to buy replacement cows, which is keeping prices buoyant.
3: I guess seasonal conditions are good, like grass, you know, Gippsland. I'm just looking at cattle today. You know, there's grass a foot high. Yeah, the condition is just one of the very, very best autumns we've been through in a long time. So, yeah, seasonal conditions are good. Everywhere you talk to in Victoria, is no one's, you know, in any stress of feed. I was just talking to a mate that's he sells, you know, for a stock feed company. He'd just been up north the last day or two and said all the crops look really, you know, really good. So, yeah, I think everyone's genuinely, yeah, the season and the beef price, the cow price, it's all... Yeah, almost, I'm not sure it's record highs, but it's certainly very, very strong.
4: Yeah, what sort of prices are people getting for their cows at the moment?
3: You know, cull cows, like say, you know, the abattoir direct price, you know, 770, 780 dressed is very good. So, yeah, then your cow price at the markets, probably live weight is, you know, virtually, I guess, close to half. So that, you know, high $3, probably, yeah, not too many cows make $4, but geez, a lot of cull cows are, you know, coming back at a pretty high price. So that just sort of enables, I suppose, to unload some older, you know, non-productive cows and swap it over to some milkers. I mean, I know there was a dairy sale last week at Warragul or Lardner Park that was very strong for milkers, probably back a little bit on the heifers, springers, but I think people are, you know, they've got the grass, they can turn that grass into milk straight away. So, yeah, so I think the job is certainly strong. I mean, there has been a lot of heifers, in-calf heifers on the market lately. Haven't been making, you know, probably the prices they should be, but I think it's just driven by people want to be able to straight away put that money in the vat, you know, into milk.
4: So there are some people picking up a few extra heifers or cows to expand their operation a little. You think that's happening as well?
3: Yeah, from the really dry conditions last autumn, there's a lot of probably empty cows that didn't get in calf. So I think they're just sort of, yeah, maybe culling those empty cows and replacing it with pregnant heifers. But yeah, the high price has certainly been for the cows in milk, because they can, yeah, come home that night, milk in the vat. And then, you know, I suppose the autumn milk price is always a bit of a premium. So yeah, that's why they're probably chasing those cows straight away in the vat, rather than waiting for heifers to calve, which still could be, you know, a few weeks away, some of them. So
4: is there a bit of catch-up going on from that dry period, which obviously affected South Gippsland but also South West?
3: I'm not sure, probably just, I guess, trying to keep numbers up while the conditions are good. So, yeah, they're probably, yeah, I might say the old rule, sell two choppers and buy one milker, which probably is, has always been a ratio, I suppose, you could work out without having to outlay any extra money. So at the moment, yeah, like probably cow prices should actually be a fraction higher, but they're still quite good. But yeah, I think people just say that period where it was certainly dry, some of those people, you know, especially the West District, might have exported heifers not to feed them. Maybe they are replacing a few, but you know, I'm not sure down there, but like South Gippsland, there's just been a few lines of heifers. You know, I've sold a few cows in the paddock for, you know, like, I suppose the vendor's happy, the buyer's happy, but yeah, it's just been a fair price for both parties, I guess.
4: How much difference does the beef price make on cows? Like, how does that intersect? Do processors, you know, end up buying a few cows if the other, you know, classes of cattle are too expensive for them?
3: You know, it's back to the supermarkets. The mince price, I suppose, with, you know, Mrs. Smith goes down the supermarket to buy groceries and, you know, steaks at $40, $50 a kilo, and mince is maybe at $20. She might look at the mince

0: option, I suppose, for red meat. So that probably is driven a little bit by, prices, but on the beef. But, I suppose, the processors are buying cows because, the mince thing, probably, still a lot of mince goes exported around the world. So, it's certainly driven by the market, I suppose.
1: That was Gippsland Dairy Livestock Service agent Andrew Mackey speaking there to Emma Field. Now, lastly this morning, let's talk wool. We're joined by Marty Moses from Moses & Sons. Morning, Marty.
2: Yeah, good morning, Annie.
1: So last week we saw the EMI drop for the first time in about 6 weeks or so, 46 cents down to 1,943 cents. What happened?
2: Yeah, I think we've seen this coming for the last couple of weeks, where the talk coming from out of China especially is that, they're waiting to get market signals from further on downstream in the processing chain from their, spinners and weavers. And, there was some uncertainty there the last few weeks and wasn't evident with the low quantity. But as we're coming into the end of financial year, I think the talk got stronger that Roona fleece was certainly going to come back. And it did affect that. If you looked at US terms, because the dollar tanked as well, it fell 63 cents. So it was a pretty significant fall. And my comment to wool growers is don't panic. I think it maybe was a bit of an emotional overshoot. We think this week it'll start to level out again and, people will get on with purchasing again, because as we keep hearing, it's the lowest wool volumes we've seen produced in the country, and a rundown of stocks in broker stores and growers' sheds, which puts us in a really delicate position for supply.
1: Do you think we've seen the peak in the market?
2: I think temporarily you have. Although, when we talk about the market, there's many parts. Merino fleece was certainly the heaviest affected and most relevant in the quoting. But when you look at skirtings, they weren't as heavily impacted. All our carding wools, the locks, crutching stains, did come off a little bit, but then firmed up at the end of the week. And the good old crossbreds are still ploughing ahead, getting higher and higher each week, especially that 28 to 32 micron range.
1: And this week, Marty, it's the first sale of the 26-27 financial year. What can we expect?
2: 33,000 bales of wool scheduled, and that's a bit of an underwhelming number. Normally, there's a lot of wool held back for the first sale. So sometimes I can remember, we've had sort of over 50,000 bales and 60, not going back too far. So it's an underwhelming amount. I think people have shown a bit of control, and the new roster gives us four sales into July to sell that wool. So I think we'll start to see the market firm up on the where the damage was done last week. It might not stop falling, but the falls will become less. And I'm hoping it'll be a fully firm market and people will start moving on and purchasing in patterns again for the next 3 or 4 weeks to get wool to tide them over the break.
1: Marty, that's all the time we have this morning. Thanks for joining us so bright and early.
2: Always a pleasure.
1: That's Marty Moses from Moses & Sons. It's 6:30. It's time to head to the ABC newsroom for the latest. Thanks for listening. See ya.

0: morning, Erin Somerville with ABC Local News. Nurse staffing levels will increase at 17 hospitals across regional and rural Victoria under new legislation introduced by the state government. Charmaine Manuel reports.
1: The Victorian Labor government says the amendments to the Safe Patient Care Act will increase nurse-to-patient ratios, adding more than 250 new nurses to the state's hospital workforce. The regional hospitals affected include Bendigo, Ballarat, Wodonga, Swan Hill, Latrobe, Shepparton, Wimmera, Ararat and Hamilton. The extra staff will work across general medical and surgical wards, emergency departments and intensive care units. The change will cost almost $110 million, with Premier Jacinda Allen saying the legislation will be introduced next month.
0: The veranda and front of an antique shop in Tatura has been badly damaged after a crash on Saturday night. Officers responded to reports of a vehicle crashing into the front of the Hogan Street shop at around 11:30. No one was inside the shop at the time of the crash, and the vehicle left the scene before police arrived. Investigators are working to determine the details of the vehicle and the identity of the driver. A drilling business has been fined after a worker was thrown 11 metres from an elevated boom lift and injured near the Victorian southern New South Wales border. Philippe Perez has more.
2: In March 2023, Mulligan Geotechnical employees were carrying out roadside remediation works near Alpine Way in Cancoban. An employee was working in a basket on an elevated work platform where a tree was felled with a chainsaw. The tree was cut to fall away from the worker, but it fell towards them. The worker fell 11 metres onto the road below, resulting in multiple fractures. The Industrial Court of New South Wales found the employee was not clipped into a harness and an exclusion zone around the tree was not in place. The company was fined $225,000 after it pled guilty to failing to comply with its work health and safety duty.
0: Residents impacted by the January Yarrawea Muketar bushfire have been guaranteed ongoing support as the Moira Shire Council backed a long-term recovery plan at this month's council meeting. The state and federally funded recovery action plan outlines a coordinated two-year response to the fire that destroyed 13 homes and led to widespread agricultural losses. Moira Shire Chair Administrator Graham Edmondson says it's really important the council shows impacted residents they're here to provide long-term support.
3: For those who have been directly affected, this has been a really significant impact on their lives, and we're really conscious that for at least a minimum two-year period, the council needs to be front and centre in supporting the community through this significant event.
0: The Murrindindi Shire Council is pushing to change privacy controls to reduce trauma on bushfire victims as they seek help from government and support agencies. At last week's Australian Local Government Association National Assembly, councils unanimously backed Murrindindi's calls to simplify support systems by improving information sharing so natural disaster victims only have to share their experiences once. Murrindindi Mayor Damien Gallagher was pleased with the outcome of the vote, but says it will require political will to bring about the change.
4: I think it's a matter of political will, and hopefully with this motion and its really quite broad unanimous support, that we're in a really good position to see those things come to fruition.
0: Farah MP David Farley says he's eager to get on with the job after a blunder at Parliament. Mr Farley blamed inexperience after he says he mistakenly sided with the Greens and Teals on a fuel tax vote last week. He says Farah residents who voted for him on the One Nation ticket can have confidence in his future performance.
5: Am I doing the right thing by the constituency of what they wanted? No. It was in hindsight, you've got to remember it was on an amendment, not on the bill, but it's still a mistake. I own it, and I'm quite assured that by myself to assure everyone else that won't happen again.
0: And Melbourne University Mountaineering Club's Alpine Hut on Mount Feathertop has been added to Victoria's Heritage Register. The hut is on the northwest spur track and resembles an igloo. It's been recognised as architecturally significant for being a notable example of an alpine hut and for its association with mountaineering in Victoria. ABC News.

0: Well, I don't know how much of that chant was going on. Probably a lot, if that's the thing that people are chanting. But it's all about the Socceroos, isn't it? After their fantastic win against Paraguay on Friday afternoon, which you have to say as well was a very civilised time for us to be able to watch it. Maybe a couple of people mysteriously falling ill at around midday on Friday, disappearing for a couple of hours, but probably well worth it with Australia v Paraguay. And in fact, there are plenty of people who are watching on the big screen down at the Cube in Wodonga. So we're going to find out what happened there. I wonder just how many people will be making that early morning start on Saturday morning, 4 o'clock, 4 a.m., as Australia take on Egypt. But anyway, we shall find out. More to come. I'd love to hear from you if you're getting well and truly into it. 0467 842 722, the number, if you've got anything to pass on. And in fact, any issues whatsoever, I'd love to hear from you this morning as well. Now, let's head to the Bureau of Meteorology right now to find out what's in store for us. We keep hearing about some rain. I thought I might get rained on this morning coming into work. But from the Bureau, Belinda House, it's not raining here yet.
1: It won't be too far away, though. Having a look at the radar, starting to see some showers, perhaps closer to the Yarrawonga way, so those showers aren't too far away, and they're going to start to fall light to begin with, but by the time we get through perhaps the afternoon or the evening, we will start to see those showers pick up. So before the day is out, for Albury, Wodonga, right across the region, we could be looking at 10 to 20 millimetres in the gauge before the day is out. So a showery, rainy kind of day on the way. Now, it has meant our overnight temperatures haven't dropped down too cool at the airport at Albury. It's currently sitting around about 9 degrees, similarly around about 9 degrees at Wangaratta as well. So a much milder start under that cloud cover. The rain is coming, 10 to 20 millimetres in the gauge before the day is out.
0: Okay, well, that's substantial. And there are a few sort of warnings around at the moment too.
1: That's right. So we're going to see that rain continuing really on and off for the rest of the week. Tomorrow we could be looking at, 30 or 40 millimetres in the gauge. Wednesday sort of similar. And some showers persisting through Thursday and Friday as well. So, yes, you mentioned the warning. We do have an initial flood watch out for parts of northeast Victoria with some responses in the rivers expected as we start to see this rain falling over the next couple of days.
0: And temperatures staying pretty steady with this sort of, steady-ish rain that we're expecting.
1: Yeah, look, they're going to be, mild, around that mid-teens. Top temperatures today, call it 14 degrees, you won't be too far off. Albury, Wodonga, Rother Glen, Wangaratta, Benalla, all looking for a top of 14 degrees. Beechworth 13, Corryong 13 there as well. And really, for the next couple of days, the mornings are going to be mild with this cloud cover around. You're not going to get that morning frost or fog. Overnight minimum temperatures staying up around about, 10 degrees, give or take, for the next couple of days, and then daytime temperatures around that mid-teens as well. But with showers tending to rain at times, it's still going to feel pretty cool. The coldest weather looks like it's going to start to come in towards the end of the week or perhaps with the weekend when we start to see some cooler air coming in. So we might start to see some snow coming down, Thursday or Friday.
0: Well, I'm sure the snow would be very gratefully accepted. Not looking real snowy on those peaks at the moment.
1: No, and then when that does come in, it's going to come in fairly rainy as well, so perhaps just some snow on the peaks by the time we get to the end of the week.
0: Okay, so we've got to batten down the hatches for some substantial rainfall by the looks of things over the next couple of days.
1: Yeah, by the time we get to the end of the week, you could be seeing some fairly significant totals, which we'll see some responses in those rivers with, that initial minor flood watch out for coming days.
0: All righty. Hey, Belinda, thank you so much. You have a terrific day.
1: Talk to you again soon.
0: Yeah, you bet. That's Belinda House at the Bureau of Meteorology. Substantial. Sounds substantial rainfall. Anyway, let us know. I'm just going to pull the radar up. so that I can keep a close eye on it as well. But I'd love for you to get in touch and let us know if it is raining where you are. 1.5 millimetres of rain at Wangaratta overnight, says Terry. So there you are, a bit of rainfall already, but boy, oh boy, more on the way. Peter from Howlong West, sitting on 11 degrees there, no dew, overcast and no wind around at the moment either. 0467 842 722. Love to hear from you this morning on your Monday morning, 29th of June. This is The Cars.

the cars. And a good driving song, you would have to say, wouldn't you? And Drive on ABC Goldwyn Murray, where it is, well, it's Monday morning, so that's always a little bit of a tricky start for us. It is 16 to 7. And this on the text line, Paul, who says, "Hi, Sandra, the Premier gets a pay rise, $530,000. Wow, to destroying the state." What's that from the Herald Sun, Friday, June 26? I'll take a look at that, Paul. That does not sound right to me at all. So thank you for letting us know about it. 0467 842 722 is the number. Love to hear from you this morning as well. I reckon probably for a lot of the week you're going to hear a bit of this.

0: I mean, I haven't heard anyone chanting it, but I believe it is out there. And, of course, the Socceroos through to the next stage of the Footy World Cup after a nil-all draw with Paraguay. That was on Friday afternoon, and Australia versus Paraguay match was shown on the big screen in loads of different places right across the region, including the big screen at the Cube in Wodonga, that outdoor area. The ABC's Philippe Perez went along to catch, well, some of the match and chatted with fans who were watching.
1: James from Wodonga. Wanda got some blokes who work with me from overseas and to educate them on why they should be supporting Australia. I was going to educate them and take them to the pub,

0: but decided to be more civilised.
1: Maddie, played soccer professionally back in my country.
2: And where have you come from?
1: Iran. Yeah, I've been following the my country's one mostly, and also Australia. They've been playing really well, especially my country has been like struggling because of the fundamental issues in soccer in my country, but they're really trying and they're second right now, and also Australia doing really great, and I'm happy to see them play.
3: I'm Alex Gom. Oh yeah, we're playing quite well. It's just, I was going to say, like, Ivan's playing a great game. Patrick Beach with his clears, it's just wonderful. It's great. It's wonderful, like, how they have the big screen set up at the Cube, like, the community here, it's great. Yeah, I play soccer myself for the Albury Wodonga rep team, and, yeah, it's real fun. I played footy a bit before that, but, yeah, started when I was seven.
4: Nick Irani. Yeah, I just enjoy watching the World Cup, and yeah, I in general I just enjoy football, so I enjoy being a professor, so it's pretty good. Yeah, they're actually doing pretty well. I've seen them going through past halfway line like pretty much a bunch of times, but they just need to execute more and yeah, score the win goals. Yeah, there's definitely a passion in Wodonga. There's so many kids that are trying to be like pro one day, and yeah, I play myself. I'm originally a striker from Murray United, so yeah, and I dream of becoming a professional one day. Well, I'm 17 right now, and my career has gone for like a few years now, like 5 years. Yeah, it's going pretty well, and I'm not too far off, I'm pretty sure. So I've been to Melbourne a couple of times, and yeah.
5: My name's Luca Polaris. We're from Wodonga. Well, last week it was on against USA, and my dad was here all by himself, and he said, Luca, why don't you want to come join? And I was like, sure. So that's why we're here now. I also follow Portugal because my grandparents and my rest of my family are from there. So, yeah. My dad played for 20 years, and I played when I was younger. Josh Kennedy was one of my coaches. That was good. I think that there should be a World Cup here. Yeah.
6: Oh, gee, I don't reckon we'd be able to get all of those teams over here for the World Cup. That is a very big, long flight. On ABC Gulbra Murray, that was some of the action from the Cube at midday on Friday, when, of course, Australia and Paraguay had their stoush with a nil-all draw, which means that Australia is through to the next round. And Alison, Jess, that means that it will be Turkey. No, we've played Turkey. Egypt.
7: It'll be Egypt, yes. So that's going to happen on Saturday morning, 4 a.m., so another early morning.
6: So I wonder how many people will be heading along to see. Well, there'll be plenty of people getting up, I reckon.
7: I wonder what the weather will be doing. It's a bit too many few days ahead.
6: Well, I think at this stage, you know, the Bureau was just telling us we've got a rainy week, but things sort of clear up on Saturday. It's just a sort of cloudy day, so there may not be any rainfall
7: just
6: on that morning.
7: Just in time for the World Cup. Anyway, so Australia takes on Egypt at 4 a.m. And Egypt, I was just looking, they're slight favourites at the moment, Sandra, but, you know, that can chop and change during the week.
6: Anything can happen in a game of soccer.
7: That's
6: so
7: right. It's nice to be an underdog too.
6: Yeah.
7: Less pressure.
6: It will be interesting to see what happens. And also coming up after 7 this morning, we're going to check in with our sports guru, Brandon Riley, who I know has been following the soccer very, very closely and you know, probably losing quite a good deal of sleep. So let's see how coherent he is to talk about all things sport. We'll do that after 7.
7: And a lot of things happened on the weekend and early overnight, Sandra. Of course, Talangata celebrated 70 years of being relocated. They had big celebrations over the weekend, so the town was literally...
6: Such good fun to head along there on Friday and be able to tell the story and get those first-hand accounts as well from people who were there.
7: It was amazing because the town was literally picked up and moved, you know, a few kilometres.
6: Eight
7: kilometres to be precise. So I'm sure there was lots more reminiscing happening over the weekend. But what great memories from Jock Cavanna. So he's 84 now, and his family was one of the many who moved from Old Talangata to New Talangata. He was a teenager at the time, so he shared with you a lot of good yarns about living in a flooded town, but he's just one of them.
8: My mother loved the movies, and she used to put my sister and I in an old pram and wheel us through the floodwaters. I'd take her shoes off, wheel us through the floodwaters, and then put her shoes back on again, and we'd go to the movies and then do it all again to get home.
6: So many hilarious stories, and in fact there's a great online article that you can take a look at abc.net.au, and it includes some archival footage and some old photographs, and it's well worth a look as well. And a little later on this morning we'll check in with one of the driving forces behind all of the celebrations, you know, the parade, the art show, all of the things that were happening across the weekend, just to find out how it went. And weren't they lucky as well, because the weekend was lovely.
7: The weekend was beautiful.
6: And now we're going to be getting this rainfall, apparently. We'll believe it when we see
7: it. We'll believe it when we see it. I want to talk about the arts and theatre as well, Sandra, because Waitress the Musical is closing early. So it's a stage play based on a movie. So the Australian...
6: I remember the movie. That was with Kerry Russell.
7: Yeah, I loved the movie. It was really good. And
6: How it would be turned into a musical, but they can do all kinds of things now.
7: They can.
6: And Natalie Bassenthwaite, of course, you know, stars in it.
7: She's in it. Rob Mills is in it, the actor. But anyway, the Australian run of The Waitress, it's not going to go beyond Melbourne. So the Sydney shows have been cancelled. So ABC News is reporting that producers of the Broadway hit have cited challenging economic conditions as the reason for the early ending. And this just comes sort of a week after Beetlejuice the Musical called curtains on its run as well, midway through its Brisbane leg. So just not good for theatre lovers, isn't it?
6: I mean, it's hard because, you know, being a big musical theatre lover, you do, when it's something new that you haven't perhaps heard of before, and particularly, you know, if like me, you're taking your mum, you want to know that you can rely on it, that it's something that you know, that has legs, that's going to be good. You don't really want to take a chance on something that's new, particularly. That's not to say right across the board, but that could very well be, you know, the case for Waitress. I mean, not really well known. Mm. And so, you know, I noticed that towards the end of the year, My Fair Lady is coming back, you know. Those old ones, where they get some big names in them and all of that kind of thing. So it's a shame, isn't it?
7: It is a shame. So watch this space and fingers crossed.
6: Yeah.
7: How about this, though, on the weekend? I don't know if you saw this, Sandra. So Madonna was on the BBC being interviewed by Graham Norton, and Kylie Minogue made an appearance. So Madonna doesn't sit down very often. She's well known for being very private. So I'm actually looking forward to hearing and seeing more of this.
6: So this was a teaser for Graham Norton's show?
7: Yeah. So she has an album coming out called Confessions 2, which is, I guess, well, we all know this would be why she was talking to Graham.
6: Well, she's been releasing these little teaser videos, because apparently the video is going to be like almost a mini movie. Benedict Cumberbatch is in it. Kate Moss is in it.
7: Wow.
6: You know, there's all these big names who are performing in it, right?
7: And she's dropping little Easter eggs. Like, she made a hint that she could be at Glastonbury, the big outdoor music festival in 2027, after rumours saying she's pretty much been coming to all of them in recent years. But I don't know if you remember, Madonna wore a T-shirt with Kylie Minogue's name on it at the MTV Awards many years ago. Well, anyway, she's come clean with Graham Norton why she actually wore that T-shirt with Kylie. But of course Graham and Madonna got Kylie in for this part of the interview. Like, here's what Madonna had to say.
9: A Kylie T-shirt. How did that happen?
10: I was in my Western mode, rhinestoning everything, and I was trying to think of singers that I'm slightly in love with, and so naturally I thought of Kylie and had a T-shirt made of her.
9: When you saw it, did anyone warn you that was going to happen?
10: No warning. No. I don't know what I did. I mean, probably just stopped shy of fainting. It was... No, I was actually a little bit jealous of you.
9: Really?
10: Yeah.
9: Why?
10: Because you're so cute.
9: Thank you.
10: I think my ex-husband at the time had a crush on her. I was like, I'll never be as beautiful as Kylie.
6: Wow, okay, I want to see this whole interview as well.
7: I know, it's so interesting. And obviously the ex-husband they're talking about is Guy Ritchie, but I have
6: read...
7: there's
6: a few to choose from.
7: Yeah. I have read that Kylie Minogue a few times spoke about how big an influence Madonna was on her when she was starting out. So what a moment for Kylie, though, like Madonna, like saying she adored her as well. So, wow.
6: There you go. An interesting three-way conversation, which I look forward to seeing more of. Hopefully that will be released. Hey, I'm coming up after after 7 o'clock as well. We've been hearing about this new bird flu, and we're going to see how that may affect things locally as well, because chances are we are going to see it in our part of the world. But more to come. Alice and Jess, thank you.
7: Pleasure.
6: Hate playing this on a Monday morning. It's such a great song.

0: should be illegal, shouldn't it, really, to play Friday on My Mind on a Monday morning. It's the Easy Beats on ABC Goulburn Murray, where we are heading up to the 7 o'clock news. And as I mentioned, we will delve into sport, not just the World Cup, but taking a look at what's happening around the country in terms of netball and footy and NRL as well. We'll do that with our sports guru, Brandon Riley. And bird flu has certainly been in the news, and there are concerns, of course, about how it may affect things in this part of the world as well. And in particular, when it comes to bird auctioning, and Brian Mentry is a poultry auctioneer who we spoke to the last time we had, you know, this lot of bird flu. So we'll find out if, you know, things have changed and how people are feeling after the latest news.
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0: It's 7 o'clock. Good morning. Tony Matthews with ABC News. The family of a 23-year-old semi-professional Australian rules footballer diagnosed with a degenerative brain disease caused by repeated head knocks is calling on the code to do more to protect players. Jessica Halloran reports.
1: Nick Loudon was a promising young player who may have made it all the way to the AFL until he started showing symptoms associated with CTE. More than a decade playing the game and a severe concussion when he was 17 had permanently altered him. He died by suicide in 2023. Nick's mother, Kerry, told Four Corners she knew nothing about CTE until a pathologist examined his brain. She's now calling on the AFL to do more to protect players.
2: Let's stop this evading. Everybody knows what causes CTE. Take accountability.
1: The AFL says it's made more than 30 rule changes in the last decade to protect players' brain health.
0: And you can

0: Watch the Four Corners investigation, Collision, on ABC TV at 8:30 tonight or on iView. Detectives have launched a fresh appeal for information as they investigate a home invasion in Sydney's southwest. Rhiannon Solomon-Marin reports.
1: Police say four people armed with bladed weapons forced their way into a property at Greenacre earlier this month. One of the occupants, a 23-year-old man, had his hand cut off before the group drove off with cash. The man was taken to hospital where he remains in a stable condition. Officers have now released CCTV of a group of men they want to speak to over the incident. They're described as being in their early 20s and had been wearing hoodies, track pants and sneakers.
0: A new report by climate advocacy group Comms Declare has found coal, oil and gas companies are providing direct education on energy and climate change in hundreds of Australian schools. The group has identified more than 260 programs in childhood settings funded by the resources industry, including teaching programs that it says downplay the role of the sector in contributing to climate change. It also notes that many of the programs provide genuine value to youth organisations or communities in need. Independent Senator David Pocock says the sector is clearly trying to shape what young people learn and understand about the fossil fuel industry.
2: We don't allow tobacco companies to go into schools and teach about respiratory health or, you know, whatever it might be. This is something that we've got to be looking at.
0: A royal commission will look at the role played by media outlets in the dissemination of anti-Semitic material. Tony Ibrahim reports.
3: The Royal Commission on Anti-Semitism and Social Cohesion resumes today, with the third block of hearings commencing in Sydney. It was established after a terrorism attack during a Jewish holiday at Bondi left 15 people dead and dozens more injured. Over the next 2 weeks, the hearings will focus on the dissemination of anti-Semitic material and hate speech. This week, social media companies are expected to testify, including Meta, the parent company of Facebook, Instagram and WhatsApp. Next week, the commission will hear from traditional media outlets, including the ABC.
0: These are the last hearings listed in Sydney, with the fourth block taking place next month in Melbourne. Iran has warned any outside interference in the Strait of Hormuz could delay the reopening of one of the world's most important shipping lanes as tensions rise again in the Middle East. Correspondent Bridget Rollison reports from Jerusalem.
4: Iran and the US have traded new attacks and threats with little sign of a de-escalation to get the two-week-old ceasefire back on track. Iran says it launched missiles and drones at US bases in Bahrain and Kuwait in retaliation for American attacks Washington says were in response to two ships being struck in the Strait of Hormuz. The attacks come after Tehran warned ships not to take unauthorized routes in the strait, signalling it wants to maintain control and dictate where ships can pass. The Iranian Foreign Minister Abbas Araghchi says any challenge to that control will only delay the reopening of the strait.
0: An Australian man is facing multiple charges, including murder, in Thailand after police arrested and charged him in connection with the death of a teenage girl. Asia editor Karishma Vyas reports from Bangkok.
5: 45-year-old Simon Peter Carman was arrested on Saturday while trying to fly to Australia from Bangkok after police found the body of a 17-year-old girl in a suitcase in Pattaya. Authorities have released CCTV footage that shows Carmen entering a building with Tunchanok Donhomla and leaving hours later carrying a suitcase. The victim's family has told the ABC that they are devastated and are seeking the death penalty in the case. Carmen is facing multiple charges, including murder and taking a minor for sexual purposes. Karishma Vyas, ABC News, Bangkok.
0: The clock is ticking in Venezuela to rescue survivors from among the rubble caused by devastating twin earthquakes that have left more than 1,400 people dead. North America correspondent Lauren Day reports.
6: Hundreds of international and local rescue workers are picking through debris and listening for any signs of life beneath what remains of the buildings flattened by the quakes. Stories of miracle rescues are emerging. Babies and children trapped for days, dragged out alive against the odds. but those stories are likely to become increasingly rare with every passing hour. The Venezuelan government has said hundreds of people are missing or trapped, but a website promoted by the opposition lists 50,000 unaccounted for, and the US Geological Survey estimates

0: estimates the death toll could reach more than 10,000 people. Lauren Day, ABC News, Washington.
1: The late Professor Richard Scollier will be remembered at a state memorial service to be held next month in Sydney. Murray Olds has more.
2: The state memorial will be held at the Sydney Opera House in a fortnight on Monday, July the 13th. The Department of the Prime Minister and Cabinet says tickets will be released this morning but will be limited. Professor Scollier died early this month at the age of 59, 3 years after being diagnosed with an incurable brain cancer. He was a renowned pathologist and a world authority on skin cancer and melanoma diagnosis. He co-authored more than 800 peer-reviewed publications over more than 20 years, and together with Georgina Long, his work's been credited with contributing to saving thousands of lives from melanoma. The pair named as Australians of the Year in 2024 for their pioneering work.
1: To sport, and Canada has knocked South Africa out of the FIFA Men's World Cup with a 1-0 win in Los Angeles. Canada scored in the 92nd minute of their round of 32 match. The 18-year-old Socceroos defender Lucas Harrington says he couldn't have imagined playing at a World Cup just 6 months ago. National sport reporter David Mark has more.
3: Harrington became the youngest ever Socceroo to start a World Cup game when he played against Paraguay. He's had a rapid rise to fame after leaving the Brisbane Roar for MLS side Colorado Rapids, where he's played on the likes of Argentinian superstar Lionel Messi.
4: It has happened quick. I definitely wasn't picturing this when I left Australia 6 months ago.
3: Now he's every chance to play in the Socceroos knockout match against Egypt on Saturday morning. David Mark, ABC Sport, Oakland.
1: Now with more on sport, here's Mark Adnall.
5: In rugby league, New South Wales coach Laurie Daly has made a number of changes to his side for Game 3 of State of Origin in Brisbane on July the 8th. Jack Bostock from the Dolphins will make his Origin debut. Stephen Crichton returns in place of Katoni Staggs, while Brian Toho was also dropped. Meanwhile, the Newcastle Knights have beaten West's Tigers 12-6. Newcastle coach Justin Holbrook says his team was fortunate to get the win.
6: We had to adapt on the run, obviously the weather come in and we were making it harder on ourselves. Easy sat here and not got the result, but we got it and that's the main thing.
5: Elsewhere, the Raiders beat the Dragons 24-16 in Canberra. In the AFL, Fremantle beat Gold Coast and North Melbourne had a win over Essendon. England captain Ben Stokes will retire from international cricket at the end of the third test against New Zealand at Trent Bridge. Meanwhile, the Australian women's cricket team has beaten India by 6 wickets in their last group game at the T20 World Cup in England. And Mercedes driver George Russell has won Formula One's Austrian Grand Prix, with Australian Oscar Piastri finishing 4th.
1: Briefly in finance, the Australian share market is on track to open higher later this morning, despite Wall Street stocks closing down at the weekend. The Australian dollar is lower. It's buying 68.9 US cents. Looking at the weather picture for New South Wales, widespread showers or rain across much of the far west and Riverina. Thunderstorms are possible in the far northwest, with isolated showers elsewhere. Sydney's weather, the chance of fog in the west ahead of a partly cloudy day. The slight chance of a shower and a top of 20 degrees. Right now, it's 12 degrees on the coast, it's 11 in Penrith, and the humidity is on 97%. A shower or two tomorrow and a top of 21. 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
9: Good to be with you. Happy Monday. We are expecting rain. I'm having a look at the radar. And yeah, nothing really in our area yet. Maybe just a few spots. But the Bureau says, buckle up. Both today, tomorrow, actually for the whole of the week, but more substantial today and tomorrow in terms of totals. There is that initial flood watch as well for the northeast, just in anticipation of these falls. We'll get to the forecast in just a sec. Good news is it looks like it'll fine up for Saturday morning, 4 a.m. where I'm sure you will be getting up early to watch the Socceroos as they take on Egypt, and we will talk sport with your sporting guru, Brandon Riley, in a few minutes' time. And last week you were hearing that the H5 bird flu

had arrived in Australia. And yet another tricky situation for us as well. We can only imagine that it'll make its way over here. What will that mean locally? So we'll get a perspective on that. And more of your messages as well. 0467 842 722, the number. So a very high chance of rain today and a cloudy day as well. The Bureau says 10 to 25 millimetres. And the temperatures, look, in the mid to low teens. Yarrawonga, Mulwala, Cobram, Baruga, Wangaratta, Albury, Wodonga, Rutherglen, Corowa, Benalla and Mansfield all heading for 14 degrees today. Beechworth, Bright and Corryong top of 13. Mount Buller, Falls Creek and Mount Hotham around that 3-degree mark. It's not getting real cool overnight though because of this cloud cover, so we'll get down to around 11 overnight, and again tops of around 14 tomorrow. Anywhere between 20 to 45 millimetres of rain. And then there is the chance of a thunderstorm on Wednesday with tops of around 16 degrees. Again, some substantial showers. Thursday, a top of 15 with showers increasing as well. And then we start to see those showers ease a bit on Friday with a top of just 12 degrees. Cloudy on Saturday with a top of 13. So let's see how all of that pans out. It is 12 past 7. This is Sheena Easton.

0: Ah, oh, back to the 9 to 5. Maybe. Or maybe from 5 to a little bit earlier in the afternoon on ABC Goulburn Murray, where it is 16 past 7. How are things looking at your place? Have you started having just a little bit of rain yet? There was a bit of rain overnight at Wangaratta. We had earlier this morning, but more substantial as we start to get into the day. And the Bureau says it's not far away either. 0467 842 722. It's all about the sport this morning, and more to come with Brandon Riley.
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0: ABC Goulburn Murray, big, well, it must have been a big weekend. I reckon there still would have been some celebrating going on after the Socceroos played on Friday, but it is time to take a look at sport in general. And who better than your sports guru, Brandon Riley? Good morning.
3: Very good morning, everyone. It has been a massive weekend, and I haven't slept much for about the last two or three weeks now with the World Cup on, and I think of just what I thought I might start catching up on a bit more sleep. We're going on. So the Socceroos, they played out a fantastic nil-all draw against Paraguay to see them advance to the round of 32, with more than 4.84 million people tuned into the game on Friday. That is mammoth numbers. So we're talking about, what we've got, 26 million-ish, 27 million people in the country, and more than 4.84 million people, like TV screens, etc., tuned into the game. So you're probably nearly, give or take, you're probably nearly double that number with people watching on the screen. So, every time we had offices, because no one worked on Friday, let's be honest. most of the people just attended Friday afternoon. So, massive, massive numbers. So we play Egypt in our round of 32 game on Saturday morning at 4 a.m. So that's going to be a tough one to wake up early again.
0: But Brandon, tell us about Egypt. I mean, are they tough?
3: Well, this will be an interesting one because one of their key stars is under a bit of an injury cloud. So I do give us a chance. We've already proven that we can beat Turkey, and they were meant to be the favourites to win the group and go on. So, that worked out well for them. So, yeah, I don't know. I'm intrigued. I think if we can get our defence right and just play on that attacking sort of run that we've had, just try and get those quick breaks on the counter, we might go okay. But what does worry me, should we go through against Egypt down to the round of 16, we do face Argentina. That's going to be the tough ask. Argentina come up against Cape Verde, which is a small island nation off Africa. And I find this is an incredible story. They are one of the tiniest joints to turn up to the World Cup. They haven't won a game. Given credit, they haven't won a game. But in saying that, they've drawn all three games and been competitive enough in all three. So, I don't know. Can they take it up to Argentina? That'd be one of the biggest results in the World Cup, should that not go to plan. But it's going to be a tough ask on Saturday morning. But
0: so is it a must-win on Saturday morning?
3: Yep, absolutely. Anyone from here out is done.
0: Right.
3: So get it wrong and see you later. So there's no more draws from here on in the round of 32, which have started this morning with South Africa and Canada. So once you're in, you are in. We're going the full 120. Should you go into extra time to get into the 120, and then from there we're down to penalties. So this is what's going to start making or breaking and providing some shock upsets from here on in.
0: All right, let's just try and leave the World Cup for the time being, because there's been plenty of other sport, including the netball.
3: Absolutely. Prelim finals in the Super Netball over the weekend. The Vixen girls, they down the West Coast Fever. I'll try and get that one right. In a dominant display at John Cain Arena by 11 goals, winning that one 62-51. So a really good result there for the Vixens. The Vixens, they now move into the grand final on Saturday night at John Cain Arena with a 7:30 p.m. start against the red-hot favourites, the Adelaide Thunderbirds. Now, this is going to be a tough ask for our Vixen girls, but I'm still backing them in. Come on, Vixens.
0: Yeah, I wholeheartedly agree. But then when we look into the AFL, and as you know, I'm sort of something of a quiet Carlton supporter, getting a little bit louder over the last few weeks, though.
3: Oh, absolutely. We've been on this bandwagon now for about 7 weeks because the Saints have been getting flogged. And I'll tell you what, I'm enjoying this Carlton ride. Josh Fraser, whilst he says he's not in the race, if this keeps going, he has to coach.
0: Yeah, surely.
3: we've said it for 6 to 7 weeks now. Carlton may never lose again. They belted the Eagles by 53 points. Hello, Dwayne. Where can we buy grand final tickets against the Dockers? Just lock it in, see you later, write the season off. We're going all the way. That's what the Blues fans are telling me. But I tell you what, it's an exciting time to be alive. Lygon Street will be buzzing once again this morning. It's an exciting place. At Brisbane, they finally fired a shot after having their by downing the Swans by 43 points. They had to do something to try and start turning the season around. But what it does, with Freo getting the job done late yesterday afternoon, gives Freo a two-game gap at the top of the table at this time of year, which is perfect, so they can rest a couple of people and just make sure they're fit and firing for finals.

0: on Sunday arvo. Port Adelaide stunned the Crows by 26 points in a huge showdown result Saturday night. North Melbourne and Essendon, game of the round. This one was gifted a prime time slot on TV for what can only be described as horrific viewing on a Sunday afternoon to ruin your weekend, with the Roos winning that one by 14 points. And yeah, Freo got the job done by 51 points. And Gold Coast, they haven't won a game since they left Darwin. Are they in a bit of trouble? Well, yeah, it's getting uglier as the weeks go on. So something not right up there on the Gold Coast. Freo,
1: Well,
0: Sydney, Hawks, and Geelong make up our top four.
1: yeah, speaking of ugly, Melbourne Storm.
0: Yeah, not wrong. I turned that one on yesterday afternoon. I thought, oh, I'm not putting up with this nonsense watching the North game. And I quickly went back to the North game because the Storm were getting a fair old flogging. 30-4, they got done by the Manly Seagulls. A bit of a tough afternoon out. Penrith Panthers, New Zealand Warriors, the Dolphins, and the Sydney Roosters are our top four over there. So they sit 12th, the Storm, and it's going to be a tough ask from here.
1: Well, we will just keep holding on until Saturday morning. I don't know if I'm going to get up, Brandon, but they are showing the game on the big screen in Wodonga at the Cube, so people can just gather around there, take their picnic rugs and all of that sort of stuff. Maybe the rain will have stopped by then because we're expecting such a showery week, so we'll see what happens.
0: Yeah, absolutely. Keep an eye on the Bureau of Meteorology. And if it helps, I decked my lawn yesterday to make sure the rain was coming, so we're probably not going to get much. So that's been the theme over the last sort of 6 weeks. I don't know, but I don't know. It will take nearly 4 inches forecast, up to 4 inches forecast for the week. So I'm intrigued to see how much of that we actually get.
1: Brandon Riley, always a pleasure. Thank you so much.
0: Thanks, everyone. Have a great week.
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3: On ABC Golden Murray, you're with Sandra Moon.
1: I pulled on the, well, they're not gumboots. They're like gumboot shoes. They're just shoes. But I had to, you know, get through this mushy, mushy grass and mow my lawn yesterday as well in anticipation of some further rainfall. 3.3 millimetres in Coonamoo to start the day. That's from Tracy, who says she's also one of the few people not watching the soccer. Thanks, Tracy, for sending it through. 0467 842 722. We'll get to another text about someone who visited Talangata as well at the weekend. And we'll find out how that went. We'll do that after 7.30 this morning. It's 24 past 7 now. And you have heard already that the H5 bird flu has arrived in Australia so far, Western Australia and South Australia. But, of course, Australia being the last continent to have this particular strain of bird flu confirmed. So efforts are being made to protect the industry. What's happening locally? Let's check in with Brian Metry, who is a poultry auctioneer based at Tabletop. Morning, Brian.
4: Good morning, Sandra. How are you?
1: Not too bad. It seems like the only time we get to have a chat is when we've got bird flu on our minds.
4: It is, unfortunately, but that's just the way it goes.
1: How's the industry feeling about it?
4: Oh, mate, the shows are going ahead, full steam ahead. People are just protecting their birds. The main thing is protect yourself. That is, have safe water supplies. You want water out of bores. You've got waters that are town supply. You don't want to be using dam water, irrigation water. You want to make sure that at home that the wild birds can't get to your feed supply, can't get to your water supply. It's exclude wild birds is the best thing you can do, and just protect yourself.
1: How difficult is that, though, when it comes to, you know, having your chooks out free range?
4: Well, it's something people have to start looking at. I think you'll find it's going to close. You have to be careful what you do. A lot of people won't be able to run as many birds free range as they want. At the moment, it's not too bad, but it's food, water supply, stop people coming to your property, enact your biosecurity. If you buy new birds, put them in, if you've got a backyard, have a quarantine pen away from your normal chooks. So, you know, if you bring them in, make sure it's quarantined away from your normal birds for a couple of weeks. It's just a matter of protect yourself and quarantine and see what happens. But no one's panicking. They're just, the shows went out on the weekend. There was a huge waterfowl show down Alexandria. The waterfowl spectacular went ahead. The auctions in Melbourne are all going full steam ahead. Sydney, yes, etc. It's just people being cautious and, not doing silly things.
1: And do you remember when we caught up during COVID and every man and his dog was after getting backyard chooks and there was something of a shortage? How are things now? What's demand like?
4: Great. Huge.
1: And is that backyard breeders or is that just everyone?
4: Backyard layers. No, it's everyone backyard layers. It's just

0: security people want to know what, where their food comes from. And there's a demand for pullets. My friend in Melbourne selling thousands of pullets every month. People still want to buy them. Still wanting purebred birds. They want pretty chooks. The demand hasn't changed.
1: Okay. And what about for you? You know, you're getting out and about and doing this auctioneering. You said you had some auctions across the weekend?
0: Yeah, we're an auction. The first auction I've done in 8 weeks. I've just had open heart surgery, so that slowed me down a little bit.
1: Oh, just a little bit. Crikey.
0: Just a little bit. I mean, 8 weeks doing nothing, but I went back to Melbourne to start selling again, and no, things are going good. Melbourne Royal Show just put their entries out this week, so I'll get them filled out and sent off. No, life is just back to normal, and just be cautious.
1: Yeah, no panicking.
0: No need to panic. If you do the right things and you do the right things, you have no problems. Keep an eye out. If you have a problem, get onto your local vet or the DPI as soon as you can. And it's just, you know, that sort of stuff, mate.
1: Yeah. Same goes if you're just, you know, out going for a walk or whatever and you see a sick bird, you need to just report that too.
0: Yeah. Do not touch it.
1: Yeah, yeah.
0: Don't touch stuff, mate.
1: Well, look, appreciate you having a chat. Also, so soon after your open heart surgery, you're all right? You're back fighting fit?
0: I'm fine. Yeah, I'm fine. So I'll take a hell with a bucket of water any day, like.
1: Good on you, Brame. There's no doubt about you. Appreciate you having a chat this morning and some very good advice that you've passed on as well. So thank you.
0: You take care, Sandra. Talk to you soon.
1: You betcha. That's Brame Metry, who is a poultry auctioneer at Tabletop. And, yeah, just good advice, just isolating new birds if you get them, just making sure that you are the one that is in control over the water supply. So it makes a lot of sense, just putting those things into practice. Anyway, we shall see what happens. So far, no cases of this H5 bird flu in Victoria yet. But of course, you know, when it is something that's carried by birds, that makes it very, very difficult. As we were talking about, we'll get to Talangara after 7:30 this morning. And an interesting text message that's come through from someone who visited the first time about the state of the Murray Valley Highway, which I noticed as well when we drove there to broadcast live on Friday morning. And we'll just get a rundown as well on how the weekend went. It was picture perfect weather-wise, so you couldn't have asked for better than that. That's still to come. And also a fantastic new performance that sort of sounds like a sci-fi film, but you get the chance to see it on stage.
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3: Good morning, Erin Somerville with ABC Local News. Nurse staffing levels will increase at 17 hospitals across regional and rural Victoria under new legislation introduced by the state government. Charmaine Manuel reports.
4: The Victorian Labor government says the amendments to the Safe Patient Care Act will increase nurse-to-patient ratios, adding more than 250 new nurses to the state's hospital workforce. The regional hospitals affected include Bendigo, Ballarat, Wodonga, Swan Hill, Latrobe, Shepparton, Wimmera, Ararat and Hamilton. The extra staff will work across general medical and surgical wards, emergency departments and intensive care units. The change will cost almost $110 million, with Premier Jacinda Allen saying the legislation will be introduced next month.
3: The veranda and front of an antique shop in Tatura have been badly damaged after a hit-and-run crash on Saturday night. Officers responded to reports of a vehicle crashing into the front of the Hogan Street shop at around 11:30. No one was inside the shop at the time of the crash, and the vehicle fled the scene before police arrived. Investigators are working to determine the details of the vehicle and the identity of the driver. A drilling business has been fined after a worker was thrown 11 metres from an elevated boom lift and injured near the Victorian southern New South Wales border. Philippe Perez has more.
5: In March 2023, Mulligan geotechnical employees were carrying out roadside remediation works near Alpine Way in Cancoban. An employee was working in a basket on an elevated work platform where a tree was felled with a chainsaw. The tree was cut to fall away from the worker but it fell towards them. The worker fell 11 metres onto the road below, resulting in multiple fractures. The Industrial Court of New South Wales found the employee was not clipped into a harness and an exclusion zone around the tree was not in place. The company was fined $225,000 after it pled guilty to failing to comply with its work health and safety duty.
3: The Murrindindi Shire Council is pushing to change privacy controls to reduce trauma on bushfire victims as they seek help from government and support agencies. At last week's Australian Local Government Association National Assembly, councils unanimously backed the Murrindindi Shire's calls to simplify support systems by improving information sharing, so natural disaster victims only have to tell their experience once. The Murrindindi Mayor, Damien Gallagher, was pleased with the outcome of the vote, but says it will require political will to bring about the change.
6: I think it's a matter of political will, and hopefully with this motion and its really quite broad unanimous support, that we're in a really good position to see those things come to fruition.
3: Victims of the January Yarrawea Muketar bushfire have been guaranteed ongoing support as the Moira Shire Council backs a long-term recovery plan at its June council meeting. The state and federally funded Recovery Action Plan outlines a coordinated two-year response to the fire that destroyed 13 homes and led to widespread agricultural losses. Moira Shire Chair Administrator Graham Edmondson says it's really important the council shows impacted residents, they're here to provide long-term support.
7: For those who have been directly affected, this has been a really significant impact on their lives, and we're really conscious that for at least a minimum two-year period, the council needs to be front and centre in supporting the community through this significant event.
3: The owner of a new supermarket in Urana hopes bringing the service back to the town will ease budgetary pressures on households in the community. Urana has been without a supermarket since April 2022 when its only grocery store burnt down. Former mayor of the town, Patrick Burke, says he and his wife Natasha have been overwhelmed with the level of support for the new store opening today. He says many residents plan their weeks around travelling to Corowa or Lockhart to get staples.
8: We'll go to Albury Wagga. Well, you're looking at half a day, an hour's out of your day to do that. And of late, the cost of fuel, it will cost a living in general, but just to jump in the car and use some fuel up's a big, big expense.
3: A Melbourne University Mountaineering Club's Alpine Hut on Mount Feathertop has been added to Victoria's Heritage Register. It's been recognised as architecturally significant for being a notable example of an alpine hut and for its association with mountaineering in Victoria. ABC News.
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10: Hello, Barbara Miller here. Six times higher than previously known. New evidence uncovered revealing the scale of traumatic brain injury suffered by AFL players.
11: As a mother, it made me feel sick and worried, but back then I didn't know what head knocks could do. The players are the game, and without the players, you're not going to have a game.
10: A flare-up in the Strait of Hormuz threatening to unravel the fragile ceasefire between Iran and the United States. And if you're doing your tax return this week, a warning from the ATO. Be careful taking any shortcuts using AI. 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
12: 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This is Sandra Moon.
1: Didn't even think of tax. That'll be the next thing. Thank you, AM, for alerting me to it on ABC Goulburn Murray, where it's 24 to 8. And from Blighty, Gavin says, hi, Sandra. 2.5 millimetres at Blighty overnight and raining now as I text you. So that's, yeah, I'm having a look at the radar and I can see some scattered showers. Could be some rain at Yarrawonga at the moment as well. Maybe a few spots in Corowa. Let me know what it's looking like where you are. 0467 842 722 is the number. And speaking of weather, we do have an initial flood watch for the northeast, just in anticipation of the volume of rain that we're expecting for this week. So cloudy today with a very high chance of rain with just some light winds around. The Bureau says 10 to 25 millimetres. And Albury, Wodonga, Wangaratta, Yarrawonga, Mulwala, Cobram, Baruga, Rutherglen, Corowa, Benalla and Mansfield are top today of 14 degrees. Beechworth, Brighton, Corryong heading for 13. Mount Buller, Mount Hotham, Falls Creek a top of around 3. Down to 11 overnight, so staying quite warm when we're looking at this cloud cover that we've got at the moment. It's only sort of just getting light out there, so I can see that there's a good deal of cloud around. Tomorrow, similar temperatures, so around that 14 degree mark, again with a very high chance of rain, between 20 to 45 millimetres, the Bureau says. A cloudy day on Wednesday, again, more rain forecast with a top of 16 degrees. Thursday, a top of 15 degrees with a very high chance of rain again, and then some showers on Friday, so just easing off a little bit. It's going to be the coolest day, though, heading for a top of just 12 degrees. So we'll wait and see how it all pans out. This on the text line. Went to visit Tolangata yesterday, first time. Lovely little town. But what shocked us was the state of the Murray Valley Highway. So incredibly dangerous. Saw one bike rider dodging traffic to spray bright paint around the craters to warn people. What a disgrace from the state government while billions continue to pour into urban areas. We're left dodging craters with parts literally crumbling away. It's not good enough. Let's hear from the Transport Minister. I noticed the same. I mean, when we drove to Tolangata on Friday morning, it was very early and it was pitch black, so I didn't really see too much of the road there, and I must just have been lucky to be missing some of those potholes. But on the way home, boy, oh boy, talk about just making sure that, you know, there's no oncoming traffic so that you can dodge around this one. I think the yellow paint is for those big potholes, and then there's pink paint, and I think that's for the bigger potholes. Well, that's how I interpreted it. But thank you for sending it through. And speaking of the beautiful township of Tolangata, we will check in with the president of Tolangata Rotary Club just to find out how all those celebrations celebrating the 70th anniversary of the town moving, how that all went. So that's on the way. It is 20 to 8 with Steve Winwood.

0: Steve Winwood and Valerie on ABC Goulburn Murray, where it is 17 to 8. And picture this, the year is 2039 and a fish falls from the sky and lands at your feet. Now, sounds like the premise of a sci-fi film. It's not. It's actually a play that you can see locally, and we're going to find out some more about it. Sounds fascinating. So that's coming up before 8 o'clock this morning. But on Friday, we had a terrific day hearing first-hand accounts of the town that moved. 70 years ago, the tiny township of Tallangatta in northeast Victoria moved, or at least its timber building were physically shifted 8 kilometres west after an expansion to the Hume Dam made, well, already high flood risk just too great to ignore. So between 1954 and 1956, more than 100 timber houses were loaded onto trucks and hauled to higher ground away from the previously flood-prone location. The local Rotary Club identified the need to mark this historic occasion with so many events across the weekend. So how did it all go? Let's check in with President of the club, Anthony Dufty, to find out more. Anthony, good morning.
1: Good morning, Sandra. How are you?
0: Not too bad, and I feel a bit mean making you get up early and drive into town after such a huge weekend. It was massive.
1: Oh, it was absolutely incredible, but at least I got a decent night's sleep last night. I've slowed down, but it has been a really massive weekend. We've had hundreds of people through Tallangatta. Really great.
0: That's fantastic to hear. And we should mention this is completely sort of community-driven events that we're talking about.
1: That's right. That's right. We did approach the Shire to lead this, but we end up organising the events ourselves. And it wasn't just the Rotary Club, of course. There's CWA's done a huge amount of work. There was Bowls Club, there was the churches. There was a whole lot of people just coming together, and all we needed to do was set the scene to say, look, let's do something, and people just ran with it.
0: And is it raining there yet this morning?
1: No, it isn't actually, which is really good.
0: Not
1: I'm
0: quite.
1: I'm hoping it doesn't, because I want to get some spraying done. So,
0: I mean, you were so lucky with the weather as well, though.
1: Oh, yeah. Look, we had a drive-in movie, and it could have been a disaster. But, old John Lane in True Grit, you know, he came through and the weather was brilliant. I've got to say that I did check in with Jock and he was in the front seat still, so that's good.
0: I mean, that was part of it, wasn't it? I mean, we had such a terrific time on Friday morning hearing from the people who were actually there 70 years ago when the town moved and the kind of impact that it had on their lives and, of course, on Tallangatta.
1: Yeah, and look, that was a really lovely thing about it too. We had a parade down Tawong Street, and the Classic Car Club actually collected all the people they could from Bulger Court, which is a local old folks' home, if that's the right word to say. But some of the original residents that moved with the town actually got to ride in classic cars in the parade, and that was spectacular. I think they got a real buzz out of it.
0: Mm. And, you know, you mentioned the drive-in, which is just such a novelty and was obviously really well attended. What about the art show? Because we were talking about that on Friday morning as well. And, you know, there were already a heap of the artwork that had been sold.
1: That's right. We actually did. We had about about 20% sale rate out of the exhibition, which is pretty high. And there was about $3,500 that would have gone back to the artists from that event, which is really, really significant for people who are working hard and often not getting a lot of high income. So,
0: And also there was the initiation of a time capsule.
1: Yes, we had, we had Helen Haynes here who planted a tree, which is a ginkgo tree, which will last for hundreds of years. And that was in the Memorial Park. And a plaque is there to dedicate this day, which actually the 29th of June is marking the 70th of when New Tallangatta was officially proclaimed. Mm. And the time capsule, we had all the school kids write a message to themselves saying, you know, where they're going to be in 30 years' time, because that would mark the 100th anniversary. So that time capsule is going to be open then, and hopefully a lot of these kids are still in the district and will reflect on their aspirations at the time.
0: I mean, clearly, Tlangata and surrounding areas are farming areas, but that was another nice thing about catching up on Friday and meeting some of these older residents who have lived their whole lives, born and raised in Tlangata.
1: They are the salt of the earth, mate. I mean, if you talk to people like Gary and David and Jock, they've got really real life experiences and great stories to tell. And it's just, I think Jock described himself as a living treasure or something like that.
0: Living legend, I think.
1: It's very, very true. They're fantastic people. Yeah.
0: And some of those terrific stories, I mean, the one that sticks in my mind, Anthony, was when we were hearing, I think it was from Gary, about how, there's a house, it's on the back of the truck, they're driving it to the new location, and they go, oh, what about those power lines? Quick, get a couple of blokes to climb up on the roof of the house while it is being driven and just lift those power lines up so that it doesn't bash into it. That's, I mean,
1: unbelievable. I know, look, I had a similar experience with a stack of hay on the back of a truck, but I won't go into that.
0: Please don't.
1: It's those days that you did that sort of thing, and it is pretty amazing. Yep.
0: It is fantastic. And of course, Tlangata is just a lovely place to visit. So if you haven't been there, head along, see Sandy the Warhorse, which we spoke about at length as well, and check out some of the history. And Anthony, you well and truly deserve to put your feet up now.
1: Thank you, Sandra. I think there's a lot of people in town that have done a lot of work and they deserve it.
0: Yeah.
1: No, thank you.
0: Thank you so much for your hospitality. Have a great day.
1: You too. Take care.
0: That's Anthony Dufty, who is the president of Tlangata Rotary Club, who were just one of the clubs. There are lots of different organisations that were doing some fantastic work in ensuring that these 70th anniversary events happened and that people had a fantastic time. And certainly, if you head along, I'd love to hear from you this morning as well on 0467 842 722. It's 10 to 8.
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4: From Albury to Corryong, from Wodonga to Yarrawonga, Sandra Moon on ABC Goulburn Murray.
0: ABC, Goulburn Murray. All right, let me set the scene for you at 10 to 8 on your Monday morning. The year is 2039 and a fish falls from the sky and lands at your feet. Now, 80 years earlier, there was a prediction of exactly that fish would fall from the sky, heralding a great flood that would overcome the human race. Now, it sounds like a great premise, doesn't it, for a sci-fi blockbuster? But actually, it's a play that you can see locally. When the Rain Stops Falling takes place between the prediction in 1959 and its outcome 80 years later. From Wangaratta Plays, Christine Duff can tell you more. Good morning.
5: Good morning, Xander.
0: I mean, it really does sound like a fascinating premise, right?
5: Oh, it sounds apocalyptic.
0: Yeah, yes. It does, doesn't it? Mm. And so it's a story by Andrew Bovell.
5: That's right, yes.
0: And so how did it come to your attention?
5: Well, it first came to my attention through a radio play that was over at the Hothouse Theatre. So I went along and auditioned. I actually was part of it. But it's just a fascinating story because it weaves all these different storylines of different people. And it's a bit of a mystery when you first watch it. But then when you get to the end, there's that huge aha moment and you know how it all comes together. But it is very difficult to get floods on stage, I must say.
0: I was about to say, I can't imagine how you get the fish falling from the sky as well.
5: We got that to work last night. We're
0: excellent.
5: Now working on the snow and Uluru.
0: Oh, wow. Mm. Okay. So you haven't made it easy for yourselves?
5: Not this time, no. It was a bit of a challenge, I'll admit that, but we've had so much fun putting it together.
0: And what is it about the story that I guess really, captured your imagination?
5: I think it was the relatability. It's got a bit of environmental, it's got a lot of various different age groups in it, so everyone can relate to this story. It's got a bit of humour. Don't come along expecting a horror story or a sci-fi. why. It's a story of life, and it's got so many moments that we've all experienced in it.
0: And you're directing this piece?
5: I am. This is my 30-plus direction.
0: Wow.
5: So I've directed quite a lot around the area, so you're in safe hands.
0: Yeah. Mm. How many in the cast?
5: There's 8 in the cast, 9 if you include the fish.
0: Well, let's include the fish.
5: Why not?
0: Mm. How difficult is it? You know, like I've been mentioning that it has a couple of different time frames. Mm. So how does that work?
5: Well, we have to show that to the audience somehow. So we're doing that through costume and through lighting. So a shout out to my costumer, Maxine Webb, who's worked really hard on making sure all of our costumes work period-wise, but also because we've got a couple of people playing the same person. Stay with me. They're in different time zones. So They're also got the same coloured wardrobes.
0: Right. Mm. And for you being able to, because you're the one that has to pull it all together. So obviously everyone's putting their trust in you, that you've got the vision and you'll know how it all works. How has that been for you? It's not a responsibility that's new to you.
5: No, it's not new, but it's always one that I'm extremely conscious of, and I'm always very conscious to explain everything to my cast so that they know where they are in the story, because often it's very easy for them to get lost in that story. So I'm also conscious that I have to explain it to the audience. It has to make sense.
0: We were speaking only earlier this morning about, you know, some cancellations that we've seen in Melbourne of Waitress the musical, Beetlejuice the musical, and how difficult it is to get people to come along. And, you know, locally, if we don't support, you know, productions like this, we're not going to have them.
5: Well, that's right, but we have a secret weapon.
0: Oh, good. What's that?
5: We do. We're serving hot puddings. And it's going to rain this week. Everyone's going to be nice and snug in the theatre. And what better way to add to your enjoyment of a fabulous show than to have some hot pudding with you as well? A glass of wine, a bit of port maybe. I think that sounds like a wonderful combination.
0: I think it sounds entirely civilised.
5: Mm.
0: Most importantly, this is happening at the Stage Door Theatre.
5: That's right.
0: Studio.
5: 4D Evans Street in Wangaratta. This Friday night, Saturday night and Saturday matinee, and the same again next weekend.
0: And how do people book tickets for that?
5: You can go to Try Booking and just put in When the Rain Stops Falling and they'll find it, or they can contact me as well.
0: Well, we've got all the details for Christine as well. And look, as always, just terrific to catch up with you and someone who's so, you know, passionate about local arts and being able to, you know, provide that service really for the community.
5: Please, everybody, make sure you buy a ticket, come along, support my wonderful cast, my fabulous crew, without whom the show would not get up.
0: Certainly sounds fascinating, doesn't it? And I'm looking forward to that aha moment at the end, When the Rain Stops Falling, from the Wangaratta Players. And Christine Duff, great to speak with you.
5: Thanks very much.

0: Will you still love me tomorrow on ABC Goulburn Murray? Just about time to head to the 8 o'clock news. After that, we'll be into AM. You have been hearing in local news about Farah MP, David Farley, who says he's eager to get on with a job after a so-called blunder in Parliament, where he blamed inexperience after he mistakenly sided with the Greens and Teals on a fuel tax vote. That was last week. So we'll find out more about that. He did sit down exclusively with the ABC's Erin Somerville, so we'll find out more about that. And, well, it was pretty hard to whittle down just a few of the movies of Steven Spielberg, but that's what we've done to take a look at and to hear about. We'll do that with Tash Quinn from Tash's Flicks, including the new one, Disclosure Day. And your thoughts as well on 0467 842 722.
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3: ABC News with Mary McDonald. Good morning. One of the world's leading experts in a degenerative brain disease, which has rocked the world of US contact sports, has called on codes, including Australian rules football, to ban tackling for players under 18. Jessica Halloran reports.
4: Chronic traumatic encephalopathy, or CTE, is an incurable disease which has been linked to the repeated head knocks common in contact sports, including AFL. Boston University's Dr. Anne McKee, who's spent more than a decade diagnosing it in US sports, says there should be a ban on tackling in the children's game.
5: I know people say 14, but there's nothing magical about 14. I'd like it to be raised to 18 or even higher when a person is able to give their own consent for playing the sport and enduring the risks.
4: The AFL allows some form of tackling from the under-10s and says it's investing in brain health initiatives.
3: And you can watch the Four Corners investigation Collision on ABC TV at 8:30 tonight or on iView. Independent MP Monique Ryan says she will not be supporting the government's changes to gambling advertising laws, claiming they don't do enough to protect Australians. The government will this week introduce legislation that will limit the number of gambling ads per hour and ban online ads for under 18s. The changes are watered down from the recommendations made by a parliamentary inquiry that call for a comprehensive ban on gambling advertising. Ms Ryan has been an advocate for banning such ads, but says she can't support laws which don't go far enough.
6: Putting an arbitrary limit on what time advertisements can be shown. Well, we know that kids watch their footy to the end of the last quarter. They don't turn off at a certain time because they're concerned that they might be exposed to gambling ads. The reality is that this is a milksop and the government has folded.
3: Weekly property data shows auction clearance rates in Melbourne are continuing to tumble, with just over 50% of homes selling under the hammer. The figure is down 11.5% compared to the week prior and down roughly 15% compared to a year ago. Cotality Research Director Tim Lawless has told 774 ABC Melbourne, while there are fewer properties on the market, conditions for buyers are looking good.
7: Even though there's less auctions being held, there's not as much competition in the market either. So for buyers, finally, there's some pretty good buying opportunities, but I don't think there's any urgency to rush into the market now because we are expecting prices will continue to slip lower.
3: The death toll from the two massive earthquakes that hit Venezuela has risen to at least 1,450 as residents grow increasingly frustrated with the government's response. The BBC's Orla Guerin has the latest.
8: Local people are here waiting, as they have been for days, hoping that the bodies of their loved ones will be found. Some things are absolutely unaltered by the earthquakes. We've just spoken to an elderly woman. I asked her how she felt about the government's response. She said, I don't want to talk about that. I've lived through this earthquake, I've survived, but I don't know what will happen to me if I say anything about the government. So there isn't only desperation here, there is still a fear of the authorities.
3: To sport, and Canada has defeated South Africa in a Soccer World Cup round of 32 knockout match with a late winner. National sport reporter David Mark has more.
9: The match in Los Angeles was locked at nil-all until the second minute of injury time.
2: Stephen Eustachio scored the winner with a stunning 20-metre shot to break the deadlock and South African hearts. It's Canada's first ever knockout match at a World Cup and sends the team through to the round of 16, where they'll play either the Netherlands or Morocco. Australia plays its knockout match against Egypt on Saturday morning Australian time. David Mark, ABC Sport, Oakland.
3: England captain Ben Stokes will retire from international cricket at the end of the third test against New Zealand at Trent Bridge. The shock announcement came 15 minutes before the tea break on day four of the test. England requires a further 270 runs to win the third test, with 6 wickets remaining and a day to play. 35-year-old all-rounder Stokes missed the second test of the series against New Zealand after being involved in an incident in a London nightclub. To the weather now, and there's a strong wind warning for the East Gippsland coast. For the state, patchy morning fog about central and Gippsland districts, cloud increasing with scattered showers extending from the northwest and tending to areas of rain along the northern slopes of the ranges. For Melbourne, cloudy, the high chance of showers most likely this evening. We're heading for a top today of 16 degrees. Tomorrow, showers 17, showers increasing on Wednesday 18, Thursday showers 15, Friday a shower or two, also 15. Right now in the city, it's 12 degrees. ABC News.
9: Good morning and welcome to AM. I'm Barbara Miller, coming to you from Gadigal Land in Sydney. On today's program, the government admits its tax changes may be having an impact as Australia's auction market cools. And heartbreaking stories from Venezuela as the desperate search for earthquake survivors continues.
10: They rescued him. He contacted his friends, the medical students. They were at the hospital. They were waiting for him, even the professors from trauma, but he didn't make it. He died on the way.
9: A Four Coroners investigation has uncovered new evidence about the scale of brain disease among former Australian rules footballers. Until now, only 5 players were known to have been diagnosed with chronic traumatic encephalopathy, or CTE, a degenerative brain disease linked to repeated head impacts. But Four Coroners can reveal that the number of Aussie rules players diagnosed after death is much higher. Among them, West Coast Eagles Premiership player Adam Hunter, who died last year. Jessica Halloran has this report.
11: Moose takes Hunter out with him.
12: Adam Hunter put his body on the line for years, playing for the West Coast Eagles.
11: It could be in trouble here, Hunter.
13: As a mother, it made me feel sick and worried, but back then I didn't know what head knocks could do.
12: Adam had a starring role in the 2006 grand final, but his mother and stepfather, Joanne and Rod, started to notice changes in him soon after.
13: His personality changed, addictions started coming in.
12: Adam increasingly turned to drugs and he died early last year from an overdose. Adam's parents donated his brain and discovered he was suffering from a degenerative brain disease called chronic traumatic

0: am I running a business? And that'll take you through a checklist that will give you advice with regards to whether or not the side hustle is a business and what those obligations are.
1: Assistant Commissioner Challen doesn't believe everyone selling items online is necessarily in business. But she says if you're making money ride sourcing through apps like Uber, it's probably a different story.
0: You probably are running a business. And the second is in terms of your obligations, you may need to register for GST.
1: The end of financial year is tomorrow.
2: Oliver Gordon. And briefly, in finance, the Australian dollar is lower. It's buying 69 US cents. That's AM for today. I'm Barbara Miller. It's 8:30.
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5: Well, no rain here yet. Maybe, where you are. Some showers heading towards Wangaratta, I reckon. Let us know when you start to get that rainfall on 0467 842 722. You have been hearing about this faux pas from newly elected Farah MP David Farley, and we'll find out some more about that as well. Very shortly. We'll take a look at how this weather's going to shape up. By all accounts, it's going to be a pretty wet old week. Lucky I mowed my lawn yesterday. I hated every minute of it, but it's done. That mushy, mushy lawn. We'll find out what is going to be happening weather-wise when we do have the Bureau on to have a chat with you. And also, boy, this was hard. This was very, very tricky. The films of Steven Spielberg. Now, this is because his latest, Disclosure Day, has come out in the cinema and has really been hailed as a return to form after a couple of maybe not so fantastic films in recent years. I have seen it. Tash Quinn from Tash's Flicks, she's seen it as well. So we'll have a chat about that and a few of the other ones that were, as I said, really, really hard to whittle down. But first up, let's head to the local newsroom and get the latest with Erin Somerville.
6: Good morning, Sandra. In news this morning, nurse staffing levels will increase at 17 hospitals across regional and rural Victoria under new legislation introduced by the state government. Extra staff will work across general medical and surgical wards, emergency departments and intensive care units. A drilling business has been fined after a worker was thrown 11 metres from an elevated boom lift and injured near Cancobin in 2023. The Industrial Court of New South Wales found the company Mulligan Geotechnical failed to have an employee clipped into a harness and an exclusion zone around a tree was not in place. The company was fined $225,000 after it pled guilty to failing to comply with its work, health and safety duty. The Murrindindi Shire is pushing to change privacy controls to reduce trauma on bushfire victims as they seek help from government support and agencies. At last week's Australian Local Government Association National Assembly, councils unanimously backed the Murrindindi Shire's calls to simplify support systems by improving information sharing so natural disaster victims only have to tell their experiences once. Farah MP David Farley says he's eager to get on with the job after a blunder at Parliament. Mr Farley blamed inexperience after he says he mistakenly sided with the Greens and Teals on a fuel tax vote last week. He says Farah residents who voted for him on the One Nation ticket can have confidence in his future performance. The owner of a new supermarket in Urana hopes bringing the service back to the town will ease budgetary pressures on households in the community. Urana's been without a supermarket since April 2022, when its only grocery store burned down. Former mayor of the town, Patrick Burke, says he and his wife, Natasha, have been overwhelmed with the level of support for the new store opening today. He says many residents plan their weeks around travelling to Corowa and Lockhart to get staples. And Melbourne University Mountaineering Club's Alpine Hut on Mount Feathertop has been added to Victoria's Heritage Register. The hut is on the Northwest Spur Track and resembles an igloo. It's been recognised

0: recognised as architecturally significant for being a notable example of an alpine hut and for its association with mountaineering in Victoria. And for more news, search ABC Online.
1: I'm going to have to go and have a look at that one, Erin.
0: An igloo.
1: I know. I'm not familiar with that hut. How did you go across the weekend? Did you, like me, are you feeling very smug because the lawns are mown?
0: I worked on Saturday, but we've been struggling to mow. It is a bog pit.
1: It is just awful, yeah. I don't know that I really did any good. I think I maybe just flattened the stuff rather than cut it.
0: We have the same landscape, shall I say. Not proper lawn. We've got marsh, a variety of biospecies in there.
1: Yeah, yeah. And I remember, you know, when we used to do a gardening segment on this program, you know, often they'd say, let your lawn just do what it wants, you know, leave it alone to do what it wants. And I've really taken that to heart.
0: Well, I think that's good for the environment, isn't it?
1: Absolutely. Yes, it is. It's also just such a drag when you've got to get out and mow it, though.
0: I'm actually starting to really look into these no-mow lawns. Some of them look fabulous.
1: Really?
0: Yes.
1: Okay. All right. You and I can talk about that later. Thank you, Erin.
0: Thanks, Sandra.
1: Earlier this morning from the Bureau of Meteorology, a rundown on this rainy week ahead with the Bureau's Belinda House.
2: Having a look at the radar, starting to see some showers perhaps closer to the Yarrawonga way, and they're going to start to fall light to begin with, but by the time we get through perhaps the afternoon or the evening, we will start to see those showers pick up. So before the day is out, for Albury, Wodonga, right across the region, we could be looking at 10 to 20 millimetres in the gauge before the day is out. So a showery, rainy kind of day on the way. Now, it has meant our overnight temperatures haven't dropped down too cool at the airport at Albury. It's currently sitting around about 9 degrees, similarly around about 9 degrees at Wangaratta as well. So a much milder start under that cloud cover. The rain is coming, 10 to 20 millimetres in the gauge before the day is out. So we're going to see that rain continuing really on and off for the rest of the week. Tomorrow we could be looking at, you know, 30 or 40 millimetres in the gauge, Wednesday sort of similar, and, you know, some showers persisting through Thursday and Friday as well. So, yes, you mentioned the warning. We do have an initial flood watch out for parts of northeast Victoria with some responses in the rivers expected as we start to see this rain falling over the next couple of days. Top temperatures today, call it 14 degrees, you won't be too far off. Albury, Wodonga, Rutherglen, Glen, Wangaratta, Benalla, all looking for a top of 14 degrees. Beechworth 13, Corryong 13 there as well. And really for the next couple of days, the mornings are going to be mild with this cloud cover around. You're not going to get that morning frost or fog. Overnight minimum temperatures staying up around about, you know, 10 degrees, give or take, for the next couple of days, and then daytime temperatures around that mid-teens as well. But with showers tending to rain at times, it's still going to feel pretty cool. The coldest weather looks like it's going to start to come in towards the end of the week or perhaps with the weekend when we start to see some cooler air coming in. So we might start to see some snow coming down, you know, Thursday or Friday.
1: I'm sure that snow would be very, very welcomed as well. The ski field's looking pretty barren at the moment. From the Bureau of Meteorology, that's Belinda House. It is 23 to 9. Now, coming up before 9 o'clock, we're going to take a look at all of the films of Steven Spielberg. And I'm keen to hear from you. What's your favourite Spielberg film? Now, if I play you this, I wonder if you can guess what one of my... I have to say it's just one because there are so many good ones. But where does this come from? That's all you get. Just those couple of seconds. And if you are a Spielberg fan and a sci-fi fan, you'll know exactly where that is from. I'd love to hear from you this morning. 0467 842 722 is the number. And tell us your favourite Spielberg films. There's a lot to choose from, and they're just so varied as well. Talk about prolific.
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1: On ABC Goulburn Murray, you've been hearing all morning in local news about the newly elected Farah MP, David Farley, who says

0: was a blunder that he had in Parliament when he mistakenly sided with the Greens and the Teals on a fuel tax vote last week and just blamed inexperience, not knowing what he was doing. So he sat down exclusively with the ABC's Erin Somerville to clear up how it all happened.
1: There was a vote on an amendment. It's my mistake. It's my mea culpa. I have to accept it. I was in the wrong spot at the wrong time when the vote went down. I was aware when the amendment was being read that I wasn't sitting where I was meant to be sitting. And in turn, I got recorded on that vote as voting in the affirmative of supporting the vote as opposed to opposing the vote. But the good thing is the vote that followed, which is the second vote, which was the main vote, which was on the fuel excise, I was comfortably able to support that vote, and that keeps the excise in hand so that everyone can still get their rebate back and still be functioning, at least in a more competitive manner.
2: But during the election campaign, voters were told that a vote for Michelle Millthorpe was a vote for Teal and Greens. Is that hypocritical?
1: Is it hypocritical? I think at the time, and you've got to remember where I sit in the Parliament, I'm surrounded by Teals and Greens. So I listened to their banter the whole lot, and their banter was very similar to Michelle's banter. So is it hypocritical to say that? No, I don't think so.
2: Is the way you actually voted initially, do you think that's what constituents wanted?
1: Well, again, as I said, I made a mistake. I accept that mistake. Am I doing the right thing by the constituents there, what they wanted? No. It was, in hindsight, you've got to remember it was on an amendment, not on the bill. So, but it's still a mistake. I own it. And I'm quite assured that by myself, to assure everyone else, that that won't happen again.
2: And what's been the response from One Nation? Are you on thin ice with the party?
1: No. Look, One Nation doesn't like mistakes like anyone else. It's been discussed around the party room. The reality is you've got to own the mistake, manage the mistake and move on. We can't live and die off one mistake.
2: And Pauline Hanson this week said that you had made previous mistakes, though. Should those who voted for you on a One Nation ticket have confidence in your future performance in Parliament?
1: Oh, definitely. There's one thing that myself and One Nation bring to Farah is that we know the economic engine room of Farah, we know the communities of Farah and the families of Farah. We've got more capacity to represent with courage and tenacity than anyone else. And everyone stumbles and falls now and then, and it's easy to be critical of the stumble and the fall, and but I'll welcome celebrating the successes we'll deliver for Farah.
2: You've got less time than other MPs. Are you confident you can get up, dust yourself off and move on and deliver for Farah?
1: Well, I can tell you the dust is off already, and we're moving on. We've got an agenda that we want to prosecute across the Parliament. We've got to remember that we're bringing to the attention of the government through various channels now, information, knowledge, data that actually affects everyone in Australia, not only the housewife, but affects the national security and the viability of the country. And we're making sure that's being very clearly and articulately presented to be heard properly.
0: Well, there's One Nation's member for Farah, MP David Farley, speaking with the ABC's Erin Somerville about that faux pas. You can take a look online as well. There's a great story at abc.net.au for further detail there. It is 18 to 9.
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0: ABC Go. Murray, a couple of messages on the text line. Morning, Sandra. Yes, we have had a couple of showers in Killawarra, 1.25 millimetres, which is not an awful lot. But as I said, it's moving your way. I can see on the radar a bit of rain around that Wangaratta area. So, yeah, all right, keep it coming. And then also this. Hi, Sandra. Good walk up Bangalow Spur from Harrietville to Feathertop and down Northwest Spur past MUMC Hut to the trout farm on the main road. All right, I'm writing that down. I'm going to follow that. That could be one for our next hike. Thank you for sending it through 0467 842 722. Now, when it comes to the films of Steven Spielberg, oh boy, there's a lot to choose from. Tash Quinn from Tash's Flicks. Pretty hard to whittle them down.
6: I think he's the GOAT, right, of directors.
0: He's got to be. Like, I mean, and you look at the

0: variety of films that he's done, you know, from swashbuckling, you know, escapades to Schindler's List. You know, the range is huge.
1: Yeah, he's got a lot of stories to tell and he's obviously not done.
0: Yeah,
1: so,
0: absolutely.
1: And we were so lucky to see his latest one at the cinema, which is highly recommend. We loved it, didn't we?
0: Well, Disclosure Day, I think we were into maybe three quarters of an hour and I just turned to you and went, oh, I'm loving this. And I don't do that in films, you know. Like, I was, though, you know, the car chases and the characters themselves were so interesting as well, I thought.
1: Yeah, and I loved it how it sort of almost picked up, like, it's like weeks into the lead character's story almost, or even years into their story, or we get them and they've been kidnapped by federal agents. That's how it starts, with a bang.
0: Yeah.
1: And it obviously just unfolds and we get drip-fed what's going on, and they're going to be whistleblowers. They've got some footage. We don't know what it is. And then Emily Blunt's character gets fed into us and she's a weather girl. And then she starts acting really strange. And my gosh, I just absolutely ate this up.
0: Yeah, me too. I really, really loved it. And, you know, I'll hold my hands up. I have been talking about it this morning as well. I am a sci-fi fan and this is right up my alley. And I know that it has been getting sort of mixed reviews, but I think it's Spielberg back to form.
1: Yeah, I feel like it was very old school. You know, there's a couple of things would happen where, you know, there was one guy coming in to save the girl against, you know, 50 federal agents and he gets out. And I'm like, I don't care.
0: Yeah.
1: I'm here. I'm for it. But, you know, there was that train action, you know, with them running, you know, chasing after the train. And that girl, Eve Houston, is Bono's daughter.
0: Oh, is
1: which
0: she?
1: Is so great, you know. But we've also of got another great cast, Josh O'Connor, Colman Domingo, who I think's wonderful in everything.
0: Yeah.
1: And you really don't know what his character's doing in this. It's really interesting. He's on a construction site in a warehouse. It just was so incredible the way it all unfolded. And, of course, we don't want to give a lot away.
0: No, true.
1: But it had kind of
0: Close
1: Encounters
0: Colin
1: vibe.
0: Firth as a kind of baddie in
1: kind
0: it
1: of
0: as
1: baddie.
0: Well.
1: Yeah.
0: So, I mean, I thought it was fantastic. I thought it was definitely worth seeing on the big screen.
1: I totally agree. I think every single one of his films should always be seen on the big screen. I got to see Jaws, the 50th anniversary, on the big screen, which
0: fantastic.
1: Was so fun. So, yeah, go to it for sure.
0: Disclosure Day.
2: This semi-9-year terror campaign of lies has to end.
3: What are you gonna do?
4: Full disclosure to the whole world.
5: That truth will upend all established order across the entire world. If you do this, there's no undoing it.
0: The other thing worth mentioning as well after listening to that is that, again, this is the collaboration with John Williams.
1: Of course.
0: And the incredible music that he creates for films.
1: Yeah, I mean, I think they've collaborated on most of his films, obviously, from way back from Close Encounters. So they have a very special bond and obviously have a secondhand language that they know exactly what sort of, you know, feelings that they want the audience to, you know, experience. So, yeah, and John Williams is an absolute beautiful composer.
0: Master, isn't he? He is. And look, I don't think that we could talk about Disclosure Day without talking about 1977's Close Encounters of the Third Kind, which I watched at the weekend, did a rewatch of that. And Richard, I think we say Richard Dreyfuss, don't we?
1: Yes.
0: Richard Dreyfuss. He's just next level in this. It's so, so good.
1: It's incredible the way he, you know, his mania that he gets. When
0: and it's
1: he's
0: still
1: sort of,
0: good from 77. It's
1: I
0: still
1: think,
0: watchable.
1: I think it holds up very well. Terry Garr as well. For me, you know, all those scenes, the opening scenes where that man is travelling around the world and talking to all different people around the world that have experienced this alien encounter, I guess. They've seen a ship, you know, in Africa where he said, where did it come from? And all the hands point to the sky. And then, of course, the music comes out of it. But for me, Steven Spielberg has a great knack for finding children that are incredibly charismatic and engaging to watch. And that little boy, Barry.
0: Yes.
1: Barry.
0: So good.
1: When he gets kidnapped, you know, just beautiful. But, yes, so many elements to this story, isn't there? Again, very much like Disclosure Day. I think it had a very similar vibe to me. And then the huge, big finale.
0: I just remember the mashed potato. That
1: yes.
0: stays in my head so clearly when he's sculpting the mashed potato. If you don't know what we're talking about, watch Close Encounters of
1: Please.
0: The Third Kind.
6: Hold your brake and really moving. And right by us right now. That was really close.
7: 31, do you wish to file a report of any kind of it?
8: I wouldn't know what kind of report to file, Senator.

0: What do you want?
1: I just want to know that it's really happening.
2: I recently had a close encounter. Close encounter with something very unusual. Who are you people?
3: It's that yearning, isn't it? That human yearning to know that we're not alone.
4: They just want the information. Yeah. And, of course, you know, the finale leads up to them coming to this Devil's Peak or Devil's Mountain where they're going to land. And they don't. These humans, like Richard Dreyfuss and the mother of the kidnapped or the, you know, abducted boy, they don't know why they're drawn to this mountain, but they just desperately have to get to the top. And, oh, my gosh. But, you know, even the lead up to it, it's all just flashing lights and music.
3: Yeah.
4: It's so simple, and such a great story.
3: Now, Spielberg, of course, is not only known for his amazing work in terms of Aliens, which I love, but also gave us one of the greatest heroes of all time. And he did this way before anyone else, making this hero who just wasn't quite perfect.
4: Yeah, Indiana Jones.
3: Indiana Jones.
4: Raiders of the Lost Ark. I think Temple of Doom is probably the one I've watched the most. I could sing that song at the beginning that's in Mandarin, like verbatim. It was ridiculous. But yeah, he's like, it's set right back in the 30s and he's, you know, it's this really cool, you know, out on in the field looking for treasures. And that's how Raiders starts, with that great scene of him in the jungle. And then it flicks to him in a classroom. Like, it's so ridiculous. Yeah. And then he sets off, I think, in Raiders trying to find the Ark of the Covenant, you know, absolute sought after, you know. And
3: this was one of the greatest films of my childhood. I have seen Raiders of the Lost Ark I don't know how many times. It was made in 81, so I don't think I ever got to see it in the cinema, which I would love.
4: I don't think I did either, so we'll keep an eye out for an anniversary. So, of course, Harrison Ford, you know, after, you know, in the midst of his sort of Star Wars stardom as well, and Karen Allen, John Rhys-Davies, who plays one of his offsiders. And there's that great scene where apparently, you know, as Law goes, he had terrible food poisoning and gastro, and he was supposed to have that great big fight with the guy with the sword, and then he just pulls his gun out and shoots him because he's so tired. And it just works so well in the film.
3: It's a real testament to Harrison Ford as well that, you know, he was so well known for Han Solo that he could then reinvent himself in something that was kind of similar but also completely different.
4: So different. And again, a great theme song.
3: Yeah, yay. Exactly. It just works. Raiders.
5: The Ark. It is something that man was not meant to disturb. An army which carries the Ark before it is invincible.
6: Indiana Jones!
7: Let her go.
5: Snakes. Why did it have to be snakes?
7: Truck. Oh,
5: I don't know. I'm making this up as I go.
3: Just so cool.
4: Yeah,
3: super
4: and
3: cool.
4: In Temple of the Doom, you know, like the pilots leave the plane and she turns to him and says, you know how to fly, don't you? And he goes, no, do you? So many great lines. I wish they'd stopped at 3, and that's all I'm going to say.
3: I know. Yeah. The Crystal Skull is appalling. Terrible. So don't even bother seeing it. But the third one was so good with Sean Connery, of course. And also River Phoenix
4: as the young, and then we find out why he's afraid of snakes, which is so
3: good. Yeah. Anyway, so now to something completely different, just showing Spielberg's versatility. Mm. And as I was recording this in to our system to be able to play, I even started crying while I was watching it. The Colour Purple, I mean, it really does tug on the heartstrings.
4: I wrote, just while I was waiting to chat to you, this is the film that makes me ugly cry, because I do remember, like, bursting into tears and just smothering myself with a pillow. I think I watched it the first time when I was at uni years ago. Whoopi Goldberg, again, this was her debut. So, again, he found, you know, this incredible talent just from...
3: She's amazing.
4: Wherever. Plucked her from wherever. And Oprah Winfrey's in this. She's an excellent actress.
3: Yeah, she's
4: really
3: good
4: in this. And Danny Glover plays a very not likable person, but there is some redemption at the end there. It's a very harrowing story, so just check yourself before you do watch it if you haven't seen it. It's a story sort of over 40 years of this woman's life with her hardships growing up, you know, with this awful man and being treated really badly, and having this woman come in and support her and working out how to sort of find her own way. But, yeah, just such an incredible story.
3: And just 4 years after Raiders of the Lost Ark, so this was in 85. Talk about a pivot to be able to, you know, just select these kinds of films. It's beautiful, The Colour Purple. Tissues required.
4: Mm-hmm.
8: I'm going out for smelling. I want my supper when I get back.
0: a smile that are still longing. Hop will be in love with a girl called Sophia.
7: No need to think I'm gonna let my boy marry you just cause you're in the family way.
8: Just don't make me wait too long, Hoppo. All my life I had to fight. I never thought I had to fight in my own house.
9: Would you like to work for me? Be my maid?
8: Hell no.
0: I know something's coming.
10: Sister, you've been on my mind.
8: He beat me when you ain't here.
0: He beat me for not being here.
3: Again, cool music in that too.
4: Oh, yeah, that woman comes in and she's like a singer and just brings some vibrancy into her life, which is really beautiful. Yeah.
3: Now, one of the big blockbusters, and there are so many, but this is the final one that we decided on. And I love Saving Private Ryan because it's got this premise to it. Mm. And yet you think that they're going to arrive and get Private Ryan and he'll go, yep, I'll come with you. But Matt Damon, he don't play that way.
4: Wow. So I think this is one of many collaborations that Steven Spielberg had with Tom Hanks. So a lot of directors really like to work with actors over and over again because they get a bit of a shorthand, and obviously it just makes their life much easier. And this was one of the really big ones. And, yeah, so the premise is that this woman gets a telegraph on the same day that three of her four sons have died in the war, and so they decide to get this unit to go in and try and save this last one. And, boy, do they have a bit of a challenge ahead
3: of them. Yeah, they sure do.
4: Yeah, this, I haven't seen it for a really long time, so I actually feel like I need to go back and watch it. It came out in 98, but it's during, you know, following the Normandy landings and these US soldiers go behind enemy lines to find this last soldier.
3: I think it was one of the big blockbusters that really had that attention to detail and making sure that everything was historically correct as
4: well. Absolutely, because, you know, that's something that Steven Spielberg really, really prides himself on. I think he's sort of gone in and sort of rejigged some really old, beautiful old World War II footage as well. You know, he's very known for that. So, you know, an incredible cast. You know, Tom Sizemore, Ted Danson, Paul Giamatti. So, yeah, there's a huge cast there. I definitely need to revisit this one.
3: Yeah, so do I. Yeah. But, again, Tish is required, I think.
11: Mm. Colonel, I've got something you should know about.
12: Yes?
11: These two men died in Normandy. This one at Omaha Beach.
12: Sean Ryan.
11: This one in Utah.
12: Peter Ryan.
11: This man was killed last week in New Guinea.
12: Daniel Ryan.
11: The three men are brothers, sir. I've just learned that this afternoon their mother's getting all three telegrams. That's not all. There's a fourth brother, the youngest. He's somewhere in Normandy. We don't know where.
13: That boy's alive. We're going to send somebody to find him. And we're going to get him the hell out of there.
14: Some private in the 101st lost three of his brothers and he's got a ticket home.
15: It's not going to be easy finding one particular soldier in the whole damn war.
3: And again, the music, you know, like this uplifting music, this kind of evocative music.
4: It's so emotive, isn't it?
3: Yeah,
4: it's beautiful.
3: Really is.
4: And it's interesting, you know, Steven Spielberg did West Side Story. He rejigged that musical. And, you know, he has this really hidden sort of love of musicals. So, you know, he went in and did that. And
3: well, let alone the way that music is used in Close Encounters as well, you know, as language.
4: Yes.
3: Between us and them.
4: Woo! Are we alone? No.
3: Go see Disclosure Day.
4: Get back to us.
3: Find out.
4: No, it's so good. So many great films to revisit of his. So, yeah, we do encourage you to go and see this one on the big screen. It's great.
3: Yeah, and, of course, all of these older movies are available on various streaming services as well. And it kind of seems like it's going to be a nice week to be able to delve into a couple of movies.
4: I think so too. Yeah, I could actually go back and see that again.
3: Yeah, so could I. Maybe we'll do that.
4: Yeah.
3: Tash Quinn at Tasha's Flicks. Follow her on socials. Thank you so much.
4: Thank you.
3: On ABC, Goulburn Murray, just about time to head to the 9 o'clock news. Of course, Nick Healy with you after that.
16: G'day, happy Monday to you. Nick Healy here, saying come and join me after 9 a.m. Have a chat on ABC Local Radio and ABC Listen. Now, we're starting a brand new series today. Each Monday for the next 6 weeks, Alice Walker is going to take you on a deep dive into how the Gold Rush shaped the regional Victoria we know today, from our culture and architecture to the lands and the rivers themselves. And also on this wet Monday, how's your garden looking? Do you have a question for our gardening experts? 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You just got to pick up the phone, 1300 977 222.
3: Give Nick a call or give him a text. Either way, he will be with you after the 9 o'clock news. And have a terrific day. And just keep an eye on that rainfall. I know that we shall have plenty to talk about when we meet up again tomorrow morning. And let's see where that rain does fall. 0467 842 722 is the number. You can use that for Nick Healy as well. And I will catch you tomorrow morning.
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19: ABC News with Mary McDonald. Good morning. The federal deputy opposition leader has called for big build projects in Victoria to be paused while union corruption on work sites is stamped out once and for all. It follows revelations by 60 Minutes that despite a 2-year attempt by the Victorian government to stop taxpayer money from landing in the hands of criminals hasn't worked. The reporting revealed leaked records showing repeated payments to an underworld figure in 2025 and 2026. Senator Jane Hume says halting the state and federally funded projects is the only option.
20: Is that a choice, that we should either continue on and allow the corruption to continue or halt it and deal with it? I personally think halting it and dealing with it is the only way to do it. And the best way to deal with that would be through a Royal Commission in Victoria.
19: Federal opposition leader Angus Taylor says it will take time for the coalition to win back the trust of voters. The latest news poll has the coalition's primary vote at a historic low of 17%. It follows several polls that have shown a decline in support for the opposition. Mr Taylor's told Sydney radio station 2GB it will take time to turn around the opinions of voters.
21: The poll that matters always at the end of the day is the election. And obviously that's a long way off, but we do know that we've got some real work to do to rebuild trust with the Australian people. And that takes time, it takes discipline, it takes hard work.
19: The family of a 23-year-old semi-professional Australian rules footballer diagnosed with a degenerative brain disease caused by repeated head knocks is calling on the code to do more to protect players. Jessica Halloran reports.
22: Nick Loudon was a promising young player who may have made it all the way to the AFL until he started showing symptoms associated with CTE. More than a decade playing the game and a severe concussion when he was 17 had permanently altered him. He died by suicide in 2023. Nick's mother Kerry told Four Corners she knew nothing about CTE until a pathologist examined his brain. She's now calling on the AFL to do more to protect players.
23: Let's stop this evading. Everybody knows what causes CTE. Take accountability.
22: The AFL says it's made more than 30 rule changes in the last decade to protect players' brain health.
19: And you can watch the Four Corners investigation Collision on ABC TV at 8:30 tonight or on iView. US media is reporting Washington and Tehran have agreed to stop the strikes against each other. Axios says a senior US official has confirmed the development, with the two sides expected to meet in Qatar later this week to work out the dispute over the Strait of Hormuz. The US says it conducted new strikes on Iran following a drone attack on a Panama-flagged vessel, and Iran says it attacked US infrastructure in Kuwait and Bahrain in retaliation. The US ambassador to the UN, Mike Waltz, says any attempt by Iran to impose tolls on the strait will not be tolerated.
24: Iran was apparently relying on Oman to help it set up this new infrastructure, and now Oman has rejected the idea of tolls or fees. So they're completely isolated here. President Trump's not going to stand for it.
19: More than 2,000 international rescue workers and 100 sniffer dogs are continuing to search the rubble after Venezuela's twin earthquakes. More than 30 people have been saved over the weekend, but tens of thousands remain missing. The number of people confirmed dead is close to 1,500. Freddie Carreno is a university professor in La Guaira, one of the worst hit areas, and says the danger isn't over yet.
25: Day after day, we've been feeling the little quakes. So every time we feel something, we have to leave the home. We're still sleeping on the floor in the living room with doors open. Whenever we feel something, we have to rush out of the apartment.
19: An airline employee who arrived in Melbourne last week has been charged with allegedly importing more than a kilogram of heroin. The 26-year-old Thai national had her bag screened by Border Force officers on Thursday, where white powder was found concealed within the lining. Testing then allegedly returned a positive reading for heroin with an estimated street value of $500,000. She's been charged with one count each of importing and possessing a marketable quantity of a controlled drug. She'll face the Melbourne Magistrates Court on September the 14th. The weather now for the state: patchy morning fog about central and Gippsland districts, cloud increasing with scattered showers extending from the northwest and tending to areas of rain along the northern slopes of the ranges. For Melbourne, cloudy, the high chance of showers most likely this evening with a top today of 16 degrees. Tomorrow, showers 17, Wednesday, showers increasing and 18 degrees then. Right now in Melbourne, it's 12 degrees. And that's the latest ABC News.
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16: Dan, a good morning to you. It is Monday, start of a brand new week, just past 9 a.m. Fantastic to have your company. Hope you had a great weekend. Look, over the last few weeks, you've been hearing a lot of concerns from people living with a disability about the cuts, about the reforms that we think are coming to the NDIS. We've heard from people all over regional Victoria that are feeling a huge amount of uncertainty about the future and about what those changes could mean. Now, in a moment or two, you're going to meet a young woman from regional Vic who has spent literally years trying to get an NDIS package, only for that now to feel like it's going to be very shaky indeed. But we're going to start the morning talking nurses and healthcare. State government has promised that public hospitals right around the state, particularly in regional Vic, are going to set to see a staffing boost when it comes to midwives and nurses. What the Vic government is saying is that it's got legislation coming in July. It will improve the nurse-midwife-to-patient ratio across 26 public hospitals, 17 of them in regional Victoria. Australian Nursing and Midwifery Federation have said that this will be the biggest improvement in those ratios that they've seen in two decades. What actually needs to happen, how many positions will be created, and where are those people coming from? Nicole Allen, Acting Secretary for the Federation, the Victorian branch, a really good morning to you.
2: Good morning, Nick. Happy Monday to you.
16: Happy Monday to you. Nicole, key part of this, according to the government, is reclassifying those 17 regional hospitals I just spoke about to a higher level. Can you just quickly explain how that tiered level system works?
2: Yeah, I can. So it's based on transparent data collection around the usage of the hospitals, so bed days, ED presentations. And what we now have is an agreed algorithm, formula for want of better words, that will transparently identify which hospitals are seeing more and more patients in the region. No longer is it just postcode lottery about how you get staffed. The data will identify how those hospitals, in particular region hospitals, can go up a level in classification. Currently, four classifications, 1, 2, and 3 have ratios. And those other, the service, 17 services that you're talking about will all jump up a level from what they currently are.
16: And that will mean more people on the floors as needed.
2: That's correct. That's correct. More nurses and midwives in the wards, in particular on PM shifts and night shifts. So you'll see, for instance, Ballarat Hospital will increase a nurse on a PM shift, which is great news.
16: This is something you've been waiting for quite a while in the Federation, isn't it?
2: It is, 25 years. First time in 25 years, albeit Warrnambool Hospital had an increase in 2023, but we're now seeing those 17 and in total 26 hospitals will get an uplift.
16: Was this a promise that was made to you?
2: It was an election, long-awaited election commitment, as well as, I'd have to say, on behalf of our 114,000 members, true advocacy in improving nurse and midwife patient ratios, because they know that more nurses and midwives on the shift means better outcomes, less burnout for them. They can go and get their meal break and know that the care that they want to be want to give is going to be given.
16: Nicole, according to the government, we're talking 253 full-time equivalent nursing positions. We know regional areas are understaffed. Do we have the workers?
2: Yeah, what we do know is that some of this EFT could certainly go to graduates, but the majority of the EFT will go to the nurses and midwives in the region. What we have known historically is that when ratios came into play, more than 6,000 nurses and midwives came back to the public system. So when you improve conditions, when you improve resourcing, they'll pick up extra shifts or they'll add shifts to their permanent work rate.
16: So you're suggesting that the workforce is there, it's just being underutilised.
2: Well, yes, and we know from our members that they're probably working less part-time, picking up shifts when the burnout doesn't hit them, so they'll pick up shifts as they feel capable to, and these increased ratios will reduce that burnout, and we'll see midwives and nurses picking up extra shifts.
16: As I said, the majority of the hospitals that get reclassified are in regional areas. Mm-hmm. Is that reflecting, I guess, a considerable concern you've had about those ratios in regional parts of the state?
2: I think it's what it's reflecting is definitely a population shift to regional Victoria. It's identifying the acuity is much the same as larger metro hospitals. And as I said, with the transparent data, we can now clearly identify that those regional hospitals are doing the business that they're doing and deserve these ratios.
16: So we know that we're talking 26 hospitals now, but what you're describing in terms of those algorithms means that as those populations change, as the needs change for a particular area, we're not going to be, hopefully, waiting another 25 years for another shift?
2: And that's where the regular review will come in. Mm. Annual data is populated so that the ANMF and the public can have a look at that data. Our nurses and midwives can be clear that the work that they're doing is supported by the data of admissions and patient days, and then we can advocate on a yearly review.
16: Does that mean we have a scenario where hospitals could be downgraded?
2: Currently, no, there's no downgrading.
16: Right. So once you're at a level, you stay at that level at the moment.
2: At the moment, yep.
16: So why do you think it's taken this long for these ratios to actually be reviewed?
2: I think there's always advocacy to get to this point, and I think having an agreement around the algorithm and the data set just helps us get there. We've always advocated and we've had improvements along the way in the Safe Patient Care Act and legislation. This is just the next one and it's the largest one in 25 years.
16: Nicole, legislation coming in July, when would the Australian Nursing and Midwifery Federation hope that people in hospitals will start seeing those changes?
2: Yeah, I think the first step is to get it through Parliament and then the dates for implementing those increases will be set.
16: Nicole, thank you so much for your time this morning. Nicole Allen, she's the Acting Secretary for the Australian Nursing and Midwifery Federation, the Victorian branch. We are seeing a slightly significant change when it comes to the ratios between nurses and midwives to patients. And what's it going to mean is a reclassification of 26 hospitals around the state. 17 of those are in regional areas. They'll be reclassified to get better patient to staffing ratios. Nicole saying that while it's technically the 263 or 253 odd full-time roles, she thinks that that can mostly be covered or in some ways be covered by people picking up additional shifts. The workforce is there, but when we're talking equivalent full-time roles, they may be being underutilised at the moment. I'm on 1300 977 222. That's how you can give me a call this morning. Don't forget, after 9:30, gardening experts coming in. You can start getting some questions in now. We'll keep those together for when Michael and Nancy are actually in the studio. It is 0467 842 722.
5: Who will win the AI race? Has gambling become our national sport?
6: Questions. They've never been more important. So the one thing we'll never question is our duty to keep asking. ABC News, keep asking.
16: In a couple of minutes, I am going to introduce you to, as I said, a young woman who's living in regional Victoria who is extremely concerned regarding what the changes, potential changes to NDIS are going to mean for her after a years-long battle to get an NDIS support package in the beginning. She's living with autism and ADHD. So music before that, Stevie Nicks and Tom Petty.

0: It is Stevie Nicks. It is Tom Petty and Stop Dragging My Heart Around as we get to about 17 minutes past nine. Dave on the text line saying, Nick, regarding those 253 nurses, where are they coming from? How long before the numbers get reached? This shortage has existed for decades. Is this just a pre-election promise that won't eventuate? Now, I did ask Nicole that, Dave. I was curious myself. That is a large nursing boost. And she pointed out that it is 253 equivalent full-time positions. What she's saying is there's actually probably enough staffing now for people to pick up additional shifts, come back to where they had been previously, maybe dropped shifts, and actually pick it up. So it is she's suggesting that there is enough underutilised workforce for the most part. I do think we will see a bit of an increase in staffing numbers in some regional areas, but that is what Nicole Allen, she's the Acting Secretary for the Australian Nursing and Midwifery Federation, the Victorian branch, said to me just then. Some good questions on that one, though. Quick look at what temperatures are doing right now. I'll talk to a bureau a little bit later this morning because, of course, it's turning into a bit of a wet week. It's 13 degrees in Mildura and Swan Hill right now. It's 12 if you're in Phillip Island and Orbost. Horsham, Warrnambool, Shep, Albury, Wodonga, 11, 10 degrees in Bendigo. And if you're looking for single digits, you'll go to Ballarat where it's 9, 7 in the Latrobe Valley, 6 in Sale apparently, 1.5 degrees on Mount Hotham.
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0: Over the last couple of weeks, you and I have been hearing a lot of concerns from people who live with a disability, live in regional Victoria. They've been talking about the cuts, about the reforms that we're told are coming to the NDIS. Now, we've heard from people all over the state. They are feeling a huge amount of uncertainty about the future. They are really worried what the changes might mean. So I want you to meet Chloe Fowler. She's in her mid-20s. She's from Kinglake. She lives with a combination of autism and ADHD, attention deficit hyperactivity disorder. And after years of trying to get onto the NDIS, she was recently added. But just as she enters the system, those sweeping changes that we're being told about, they are leaving her really unsure if she's going to get the essential support that she relies on to live independently. Now, Chloe offered to share her story, and I spoke to her earlier. And the first thing I said, I asked her if she had a good understanding of what would happen with her package under the proposed changes.
3: No, because I still haven't actually had a plan meeting. So the proposed plan has not yet been put in place, but from my understanding of the changes, the potential for the plan to be pulled from, the funding to be pulled from underneath me is, there's a high chance of that.
0: How long did it take to even get onto the NDIS to begin with? I hear it was a very long time.
3: It's actually been 3.5 years of preparation, essentially. So thankfully for me, the application and acceptance itself, once the application and evidence was all there, that was 2 weeks. So I got accepted within 2 weeks, but it took 3.5 years of preparation from diagnosis to actually getting that application in.
0: Chloe, how complex was the process? Sounds like it was very...
3: It's simple and complex in different ways. So for me, I had my parents helping fund my diagnosis. So the diagnosis itself was pretty straightforward. I was referred to some really, really good psychologists who specialise in autism and ADHD in women. So I was diagnosed with ASD, autism spectrum disorder, in early 2022, and that was shortly followed by ADHD. So that process was fairly straightforward. The application process itself did take a while to get all the evidence because you're required to have multiple medical professionals provide evidence of your disability. So for me, that meant just a psychologist's note was not going to be enough. Just the diagnosis itself wasn't going to be enough. The evidence provided that I needed had to come from an OT an occupational therapist. Now, it's not necessarily required, but to have the best chance, you need to provide the best evidence of your disability and how it affects you in your daily life in as great a detail as possible. So, yeah, for me, that was seeing an occupational therapist, which, again, my parents had to

0: obviously extensive. You know, you had family offering sort of, you know, moral support and a little financial support, but was there anything else out there, or were you really on your own during this?
1: I've been completely on my own. The information seems inaccessible. So even just navigating the NDIS website to get a clear definition of and description of what I need to provide was incredibly difficult. So I am well educated and I know how to use and access scholarly articles and books and references and all of that. But just to get the basic information of how do you actually apply and what do you need to provide for the NDIS, it's not very accessible. So for someone who perhaps doesn't have support like I do, in informal support, I should say, so parents, friends, I can't imagine what that's like. I also have the advantage of my father is on the NDIS and my mum helped him through that process. So I've got the added advantage of a parent who is well connected within the NDIS systems and through occupational therapists and things. It is still a massive maze to try and navigate.
0: And I've heard that from so many people in your situation, Chloe. I don't think what you're saying will be any surprise to what people who have tried to go through the same thing you've gone through. Can I ask you, and it is a very personal question, I hope you don't mind, but, you know, you said you received your diagnosis in your 20s. Growing up in regional Victoria without a diagnosis, was that hard?
1: Yes, it was. It is and it isn't in the same sentence, and you'll hear a lot of that from me. Growing up without knowing I was autistic did mean that I suffered from isolation and bullying quite substantially. Mm. Not understanding why I didn't fit in. Kids thought I was weird. And whilst my parents were trying to find an answer for why I was a weird kid who was very combative, argumentative, and having tantrums at the age of, you know, 10, 11, 12, 13, 14, well into my late teens, whilst being told that, oh, she's just a normal kid though. Like, she's smart. You know, she makes eye contact. She's intellectually amazing. I could read and comprehend things well beyond my reading age. And same with other academic fields, I excelled. So that hid me from a lot of really obvious flags, so to speak. Things like hyperfixations. Mm. I was a horse girl, which, living in the country,
0: seems very normal.
1: Common thing.
0: Fairly common.
1: Seems pretty normal.
0: Yeah.
1: Being an only child as well, I didn't play so well with other kids. I had to have things my way. But again, that gets put down to, well, she's an only child.
0: This is the way it goes.
1: That's how this sort of happens.
0: So now that you've been through this process, now that you know that sort of there has been some movement with the NDIS, but suddenly it's very much up in the air, how are you feeling?
1: I swing through different emotions because predominantly I'm angry, and I've always been someone who seeks social justice. Felt that people should have the ability to live the life that they want to. And I'm not saying that everyone is entitled to receiving assistance, but what we're talking about is being able to survive, basic accessibility, you know, being able to make your own life's decisions, have a job, have a home, be able to look after yourself. And I'm talking basics, as in brushing your teeth, being able to have a shower, cook a meal, the sort of thing that most neurotypical or able-bodied people take for granted. What I can see happening with these changes is that agency being taken away. We are just talking about people being able to live with dignity and with agency and self-determination. And I feel that that's something

0: everyone should have access to. At the end of the day, that's what we're looking at being taken away should these changes come into play.
1: As I said, that's Chloe. She lives in Kinglake. She's in her mid-20s. After a 3.5-year battle to get an NDIS program put together for her, she's now a little uncertain about what it means, given the changes that we're being told are coming her way, explaining, I guess, why there was that battle to begin with, but also what that uncertainty means for her. What's at risk for her family and the carers around her as well? Few people texting in some support for her, and thank you very much. We will pass that on. Started the morning talking about some changes coming around 17 regional hospitals, regional and remote hospitals, when it comes to the ratio of nurses and midwives to patients. They'll be pushed up a level. At the moment, how many patients are for each nurse is all decided by a tiered level system. There will be a level change for 17 of these hospitals. It'll be the equivalent of 253 full-time position, so better nursing ratios across the state. Obviously, we heard from the midwifery, Nursing and Midwifery Federation. They are very happy about this. It is something they've been advocating for a long time. In terms of where those roles will come from, Nicole Allen, she's the secretary for the Federation, said in some cases it will be people who can pick up more shifts who have been underutilised at the moment. Damien from Bendigo pointing out she also mentioned graduate nurses. Midwives haven't been able to secure a place. Early career professionals, says Damien, who will be very keen to work, and many of them will be very happy to improve the quality of care for people right across the state. Thank you very much for that. And another text saying it's actually not a sustainable workforce approach to rely on nurses already capacity to pick up extra shifts to fill in FTE gaps. There are very obvious reasons why most nurses don't work full-time. Even on days off, we already receive constant texts and calls begging us to come in to fill in sick leave roles. A new staffing strategy is immediately required for this ratio initiative, rather than drawing from an already exhausted and morally injured nursing workforce. You could be getting in touch with me on that. 1300 977 222. If you are a nurse, if you are a midwife, if you are hearing what we're talking about today, about those ratio numbers, if you'd like to call in and have a chat about it, please do. 1300 977 222.
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1: 29 minutes until 10 o'clock. Do not forget, gardening experts on their way in. If you've got gardening questions, you can start getting those in right now. But what is actually happening with the weather this week? Because it certainly started off as a pretty wet one. Belinda House from the Bureau, good morning.
5: Good morning, Nick. Yeah, we're already seeing showers falling across our broad areas of the state. Central Victoria, some of our rainfall gauges there, up around the 6 or 7 millimetres so far this morning. So already starting to get a little rainy. We can expect those showers to extend across most of the state today. The lightest rainfall totals are going to be south of the divide, but north of the divide, particularly up around the central north and the northeast, we could see up to 10 to 20 millimetres before the day is out, so likely to become a little rainy through those parts. But these cloudy conditions we've seen and a bit of a moderate northerly breeze meant the overnight minimum temperatures wasn't quite as cold as what we have been seeing. And look, the daytime temperatures today are actually going to be relatively mild for a June day. We're looking around that mid-teen as an expected top temperature. So having a look around the state today, everyone in line for some showers. Mildura looking for a top of 17, Swan Hill and Horsham 15. Into central Victoria, where it's more likely to be rainy, so a little bit more rain on the way. Bendigo 13, Shepparton 14, Echuca 15, Seymour 13. Albury-Wodonga, Wangaratta 14, with rain for them as well. To the southwest, Hamilton looking for a top of 14 degrees, Warrnambool 16, Ballarat 12, with just a shower or two through those parts. Across to the east, Sale 15, Bairnsdale 17, a shower or two there as well.
1: Just checking, no warnings attached to any of the rainfall today?
5: Not yet.
1: Right.
5: So we are expecting to see this rain continuing through the week, really. So we do have an initial flood watch out for parts of the northeast of the state. So that's for the rain that's yet to come. So we are going to continue to see that rain falling through, you know, mostly through those northern parts tomorrow. We're going to see that continuing rain, still some showers to the south. By the time we get to Wednesday and Thursday, we're looking at fairly windy conditions extending across the state on those days with that continuing rain. And it's really going to take through till about Friday when those winds turn around to a colder southwesterly that the winds and the shower activity starts to ease back. But you asked about the warnings. Mm. We have an initial flood watch out for the rain coming. By the time we get to Friday, parts of the northeast of the state, the accumulated totals between now and the end of Friday, 50 to 100 millimetres about the northeast. We could even see, you know, 100, maybe 200 about the northern slopes and the peaks. So the northern side of the ranges is where we're going to see those higher falls. But, you know, broadly across the northeast, 50 to 100 millimetres coming this week.
1: That is a lot of rain.
5: Lots. Yeah.
1: A lot. Like,
5: yeah.
1: And it is the whole week? Is it even through into Friday?
5: Yeah, look, Friday's when we get a shift in the pattern. So between now and the end of Thursday, winds are northerly. So that's why the northern slopes of the ranges is where the focus of those heavier rainfall totals is expected to be. By the time we get into Friday, those winds are going to shift around to a colder southwesterly. We'll start to see the showers start to break up later in the day on Friday.
1: All right. Belinda House will talk throughout the week, I'm sure. Thank you very much. Belinda from the Weather Bureau. That's a huge amount of rain over the next few days. As she said, maybe even some initial flood watch warnings out at the moment. If there are any warnings that come through, any changes like that, do not forget, you'll always hear them first on ABC local radio. We'll make sure that you get the information you need as it comes through. 1300 977 222. I just introduce you to Chloe. She is young. She's in Kinglake. She's in her mid-20s. She's living with autism and ADHD, and she's been talking about sort of some of the concerns she's got of how much uncertainty has come into her life now that we do not entirely know the scope of the changes that are being promised for the NDIS. Tony's saying, on NDIS and unemployment, the systems are made hard to navigate. It delays payment. Maybe people end up going away because it's just too hard. Joe saying, I'm really concerned about people also with the NDIS who cannot function at the level that Chloe has. Chloe also worried about that. That was one thing she was saying, Joe, that she feels like she's in quite a privileged position in some ways because she can understand and navigate some of those scenarios. She's also personally worried about people who don't have that. 0467 842 722 to text me instead. Keep chatting, but if you've got gardening questions, get them in now. Grab your phone, 1300 977 222. We're going to talk gardening after Robbie Williams.

0: Robbie Williams and Rock DJ. Came out in the year 2000. That song's 26 years old. And he's actually going to be on tour later this year. Apparently he's arriving in Australia in November to go around again. Has not slowed down, is what they're telling me. I'm on 1-300-977-222. But don't talk gardening.
1: Almost perfect. Now.
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0: Yes, indeed. Get your calls and get your texts in right now if you have a single question for Nancy Morgan and Michael Van Berkel, our experts today. Good morning to both of you.
1: Morning, Nick.
3: Morning.
0: I'm really excited because you've, as always, brought a bit of a show and tell in. What have you got with you today?
1: Oh,
4: I brought in a singular bare-rooted fruit tree.
3: You could have told a furfy.
4: Okay, there's hundreds of
3: hundreds
4: different varieties.
3: Yeah. Hundreds.
4: I've got apple, pears, plums, nectarines, peaches, quinces,
3: apricots.
4: Okay, yeah. Did you know, Nick, that you need to know the app? There's an app with bare-rooted fruit trees.
0: No, what?
4: So everything you can buy singles of, except the app. Okay, so apple, pears, and plums.
3: He was making a funny, Nick.
0: Apples, pears and plums, APP, right.
4: Yeah, so apple, pears and plums you need two of. You need to cross-pollinate.
0: Right.
4: And you can't have two of the same.
0: No,
3: you have to have two in the same family.
4: Yes.
3: But you can't have two the same.
0: But the other fruit trees outside of that APP, you can just have a singular.
4: Yeah, and in the plums there is Japanese plums and there is English plums,
3: yes.
4: Okay?
3: And they don't pollinate each other.
4: No.
3: No.
4: No.
3: Because they're secular.
4: Yeah. So if you do that...
0: Go.
4: So that's, if you go through that, then you can do an orchard with about 9 or 10 trees, I reckon. You can get a good range.
3: I'm thinking I'm going, it's different now though, isn't it? The whole fruit... bare-rooted game.
4: Yeah.
0: Well, hang on. How much space do we need between these trees?
4: Okay, so that's the other thing you do on your selection is that you can get dwarfs in most of them nowadays or you can get normal size. So usually a fruit tree, they recommend about 3 metre spacing.
0: Three metres, okay. That's doable, I think, for a few backyards.
4: Yeah. And if you're really stuck for space...
3: You can always stick three in the same hole or two in the same hole.
4: Yeah, so they call that planting a duo.
0: No, you can't.
3: Yes, you can. I had four in one hole.
4: Yeah, so you've just...
3: They're fine.
4: And it's really easy when they're bare-rooted because you can intertwine
3: the roots,
4: and you can put the trunks right close to each other and then you do a bit of pruning to get that vase shape. So it's very good for the cross-pollinators like the pears and the plums. And things
3: it
4: like
3: really
4: that.
3: Is. And so the apples, they love it.
4: And the apples as well. So it would give you two trees in the space of one.
3: Yeah.
0: So
3: I had a double one.
0: But they don't grow up competing against each other?
3: No, they love each other.
4: It's actually better than... Yeah, they love it, yes. And sometimes the trunks merge together.
3: They did.
0: Right.
3: When I lived on the farm, there was a 100-year-old apple tree. Mm-hmm. And it had... two in the same hole.
4: Yeah.
3: And the trunks had actually melded and become one gloriously beautiful trunk.
4: Yeah.
3: And it was stunning to look at. Yeah.
0: That would be beautiful.
3: It was, Nick. It was gorgeous.
4: But, yes, so you can do that, and that will save you a bit of space and things like that.
3: Yes, it will. Yeah. And, you know, if I had to add it to do again, I would have had a lot more dwarfs.
4: Yeah.
3: In the garden.
4: Look, the dwarfs...
3: You can have big ones.
4: I'm actually not a big fan.
3: Yeah, but you live on a property.
4: Yeah, I know, but you can actually prune something down to almost a dwarf.
3: Yeah, but what if you don't want to?
4: Okay, you eat. So the general rule of thumb is a normal-sized tree and a dwarf one is that a dwarf one would grow to half the size of a normal one. Okay.
3: Yes.
4: So, but you can realistically, most fruit trees of those in that this deciduous group that we're talking about would be under 2 metres anyhow. You can prune them under 2 metres.
0: Okay. Questions are coming in. I should just say you can text a question. Of course you can, 0467 842 722. But if you want to get an immediate answer, jump the queue and give me a call. It is 1-300-977-222. On the topic of fruit trees, dear gardening experts, that's you two, my lemon tree is about 3 years old. The lemons are sour and have really thick skins. How long do I have to wait for my beauty to give me lemons I can use?
4: It'll sweeten as it gets colder over the winter.
3: They will. And okay. You have to, but he said the magic word, the thick piss.
4: It'll be eureka.
0: Well, thick skin, not thick piss. Thick skin.
4: Thick skin.
3: Yeah, thick skin. I don't think he watered it enough. Yeah. And it does take them several, you know, 3 or 4 years to fruit.
4: Yeah. Okay. Probably concentrate on your watering and fertilising in the autumn as well. That'll make it a more juicier, better one.
0: So is that almost a protection thing for the lemon trees? If there's not enough water, they're thickening the skin up to try and protect the seed?
4: If they're not fertilised and watered well,
0: Okay.
4: Yeah.
0: So it's a water issue. Take care of it. Do let us know how you go in a couple of years' time. Mm. Thank you very much.
4: Yeah. Kate, but people don't look after their citrus enough in
3: the
4: autumn. And that really is.
0: What do we need to do? What do we need to do in that case?
4: Well, just from that late summer into mid-autumn, you really need to, I like to give them a spray with eco oil or neem oil or white oil to knock off any of the mites and the leaf miner. And B, I'd like to give them maybe one or two feeds over the autumn, because lemon trees and citrus trees.
3: Oh, you're selfish.
4: Yeah, I know, okay. Yeah. But you can never overfeed a lemon, but they need heat to actually absorb the food. So you've got to do it in that period in the autumn. And the more you look after them in the autumn, the better they'll be in the winter.
3: Yes.
4: I did freshly squeezed orange juice this morning.
0: I took two oranges off on the weekend. I haven't had a look at them yet because I feel like they might not be quite sweet enough yet. But I've got a good crop coming here.
3: What are your two? What's yours?
0: I have an orange tree, Nancy. That's everything I know about it. It's an orange tree. It gives me oranges.
3: Does it have a belly button?
0: Yes.
3: Okay, then it's a navel.
0: Oh, there we go. Thank you very much.
4: So it's probably just derivatives of Washington navel.
3: Yeah, and
4: so
3: there's lots of them.
4: The navels all just vary because of fruiting times.
0: Very juicy and very juicy. Like 2, 3 will get you a couple of glasses. It's quite amazing.
3: Beautiful.
4: If it has a belly button, if it doesn't have a belly button, it's usually a seedless Valencia. Yeah.
0: No, there's definitely seeds. Definitely sets. It's very delicious. It's very exciting. And I don't do a lot with it, but I did feed it in autumn purely by accident, I think, for what it's worth. Michael, apologies for that. That's not because I was actually paying attention to anything he said, which I should be doing. 1-300-977-222. Kate from Sale says, I am so sick of mowing my back lawn. What advice do you have for something super low maintenance? I don't want to have to pave it, but maybe that's on the cards.
3: Okay, you know what I've been experimenting with? Michael's just cracking up because I do this stupid stuff all the time.
4: Yeah.
3: I do. Well, my latest stupid stuff is because I have bees. I have a beehive.
0: Yeah.
3: And I'm always worrying that they have plenty of tucker. And so I put in a low crop in one patch of clover.
4: Okay.
3: Of low clover.
0: Right.
3: Well, you know how good a clover jumps in your lawn. Mm. I figured out, if it jumped in your lawn all the time, it'd make a good lawn.
4: Okay.
3: Bees are happy.
0: You've gone right out. You've made a clover lawn. That'd be soft and lovely.
3: Oh, it is.
4: You could do a chamomile lawn.
3: But it's hard work.
4: It's hard work. The other ones you can do a patchwork of creeping thyme. That's not bad.
3: Oh, they're good. They're good.
4: So you can do, there's different coloured thymes and that, and you can do multiple plantings of that. It's reasonably low maintenance, that's not too bad. If you want, I got told that we mentioned it too much the other day in the nursery. But you can
3: tell me.
4: You could do a myoporum.
3: We do mention that a lot.
4: Yeah, but anyhow, you could do that as a ground cover, and you could do, if you wanted to, you could. It tends to weed into the garden beds, but you could do dichondra. You know, the kidney weed, and some people do a substitute lawn with that, and that, especially in a shady spot, is not bad. And the other one you could do, if you wanted a substitute, there is a type of grass that I think it's a native Australian.
3: Yeah,
4: called Zoysia. Okay,
0: yeah.
4: And Zoysia, and it's usually known as a no-mow grass, but it's quite expensive to do.
3: Oh yeah,
4: and it forms little humpies, you know, like you know,
3: little bumps.
4: But
3: and
4: you
3: it
4: wouldn't
3: is
4: have,
3: expensive.
4: You, it is, but you wouldn't have to mow it.
3: No.
0: See, I've been thinking about trying to get into a native grass myself. Hang on, we have a call in, Leanne in Wangaratta. Good morning to you.
5: Good morning.
0: Leanne, what's happening with your apple tree?
5: Oh, we've just pruned our fruit trees, and one of the apples has got this nasty-looking black, sort of looks like a mould.
3: Might be.
5: So I'm just wondering how I might treat that.
4: A mould?
3: Yeah, it sounds like sooty mould.
4: Oh, it's sooty mould. That'd be the poo of the aphid.
3: Yeah, you've got
0: Does
3: aphid in there.
0: Does it look sort of powdery on it, Leanne? Is that how it's kind of sitting? Or?
5: No, I have sent a photo. I don't know whether you can see that. But no, it looks... It's on the trunk.
4: Yeah.
5: And it's really thick black.
4: Yeah,
3: well, it's sooty mould.
4: Yeah, sooty mould. So what happens is the aphids, they poo on it and it has a... It's a good,
3: sticky white, like, clear.
4: Yeah, and it turns black with a fungus on it afterwards. So the main thing is to probably watch out for aphids in the spring and summer and autumn. Mm-hmm. And if you do have it on it, then spray it with some white oil.
3: Yeah.
4: And even in the winter, you could even spray at the moment. I go around and spray all my fruit trees in the winter with lime sulfur, which will knock off the moulds and a lot
3: Your
4: of
3: neighbor.
4: The
3: neighbour.
4: And yes, it's a little bit smelly.
3: It's not a little bit smelly. It's a big bit smelly.
5: Okay.
4: But the good thing about lime sulfur, it does both insects and funguses.
3: Funguses. Yeah.
4: So
3: and it is good.
4: And you can spray your roses while you're at it.
3: Most of your deciduous stuff.
4: Yeah.
3: Most of it.
4: Yeah. Most of the deciduous.
0: Other
4: stuff,
0: than that, Leanne, is the tree looking healthy?
5: Yeah, it's had a lovely crop of apples.
0: Yeah, great.
4: Oh, good. What type was it?
5: A Granny Smith.
4: Ah, yummy.
0: Yeah, very good.
3: It's a pity that she's got such a big... Why would she get such a big case of sooty mould?
4: It must have been...
3: Had such a good year?
4: It was very moist and warm over the autumn and thing, you know, so there was a lot about... If you go around, the classic one that has it at the moment around the area is all the willow trees.
3: Yeah, but they get that. It almost wiped them
4: they
3: out.
4: They love them.
3: Yeah, and they almost wiped out the crop that... The cricket bat ones up
4: yeah,
3: there.
4: Yeah, they're black if you go around the town
3: just terrible
4: and they're from it because they just love big aphids on those things. It must be all the aspirin in them.
0: Leanne, good luck with that. Let us know how you go, as always.
4: Well, that's where they get aspirin from, is that from willows.
0: They do.
3: Is that a nursey thing?
0: No, willow fine, and it's why. Here's my little fun fact for you. Beaver urine has a huge amount of salicylic acid in it, or aspirin, because of how much they chew down willow trees.
4: There you go.
3: There you go.
0: There's my little fun fact for you. My pleasure.
3: Yes, a lovely fun fact.
0: Spuds texted in saying, what's the best fertiliser for a lemon tree? I haven't had lemons for 2 years, and before that we had them nearly all year round.
4: Okay.
3: I wonder, could he have pruned at the wrong time?
4: He could have pruned at the wrong time. If he prunes in early spring or... late spring,
3: because
4: they flower. And look, if you just get an all-purpose citrus food, because it tends to have all the trace elements in it, and it'd have a bit more K in it. Whereas I often put a lot of pelletized chicken manure on them as well.
3: Yeah, and I'm a firm believer if you have good dirt.
4: Yeah, I do like a slow-release fertilizer though, because it is you only have to do it once a season and. And it has everything in it.
3: Yeah, I'll do that as a treat, but I still believe
4: that
3: if you have really good
4: dirt.
3: Is that
4: like lollies?
3: You have really good plants.
4: Yeah.
0: Good dirt and some slow release fertilizers.
4: Yeah.
0: But that's the way to go on that one.
4: I've been going around mine and I've been putting a bit more organic matter over them in the winter.
3: Yeah, I do. I've always done that.
0: Okay.
3: Yeah, my horse manure.
4: So just improve the soil a little bit. The other thing you can do is maybe do a pH test and see if you need a little bit of lime. Mm. Okay. So if you get most nurseries will do free pH testing, and winter is the time to lime. So if you do that, that'll add a bit of calcium into the soil and sweeten the soil, and it makes it more prone that the plant will fruit better. And the other thing I like doing nowadays in my orchard, which is organic, is adding a bit of rock dust.
3: Oh, yeah, good old rock dust.
4: Because that has the micronutrients, and you can add that over the winter, sprinkle a bit of that love around.
0: There we go. Dee, well, we've got a couple of more calls in. I want to try and get through them if we can. Dee in Ballarat. Dee, what's been happening with your pot plants?
6: Well, they should have been planted out probably 12 months ago or more. And I see things in plant places. And I go, oh, I love that. And
4: I love you.
3: Michael loves you.
6: And then it lives in the pot on the veranda, but they are supposed to go into the garden at some stage. Mm-hmm. So there's some hibiscus.
3: Wait, show patience.
0: I think that's the question, is it, Dee? When should you be doing it? Is that what you want to ask?
6: Yes.
3: Yeah, show patience on the hibiscus.
4: Well, the best time to plant is yesterday, so, yeah. Mm. But hibiscus, I'd probably wait until the spring.
3: Okay. I would too. There's no way I'd plant hibiscus now.
4: No, because the ground's cold.
3: Unless I moved.
4: Yeah. What else did you have to plant? Sorry.
6: Okay. I have some oak leaf hydrangeas.
4: Plant them.
3: You can do that now,
6: Now? Okay. And I also have some garden variety hydrangeas.
4: Now
6: everything. So that's great. Now these are going to be, hopefully they'll be sheltered in the summer underneath. We're sort of trying to create a micro climate. We've got bigger trees in. They're not massive yet. They're maples, smaller maples, that sort of thing.
4: Perfect, the hydrangeas underneath them. Bit of summer shade, bit of
3: beautiful
4: winter sun.
3: Yeah, it'll look gorgeous.
4: All good.
3: Yeah.
6: And will the hibiscus be okay under there too?
4: They tend to like a little bit more sunshine, a bit more heat. Most of the best places I find for hibiscus is on the north side of our house.
3: Yeah.
4: With a hot wall behind it, because it's sort of a microclimate and they can take the heat quite well.
3: They love the heat.
4: Yeah.
3: I'd be a little bit leery. And I think they'd look funny. We have a little bit of prejudice going on there.
0: Good on you, Dee, and good luck with it. So thank you. And we're going to roll the dice and see if we can help Richard with his plum problem before we run out of time. Mm. Good morning, mate.
7: Good morning. Look, I've got little green things on the plum. On the bark and stuff, just growing up, really small.
4: Yeah, probably aphids of some type.
7: No, it's a growth.
4: Oh, lichen.
3: Lichen is what I'm thinking.
4: That lime sulfur will do it anyhow, so just spray them with lime sulfur.
3: And remember also, lichen really isn't a hassle.
4: No, it's something
3: It's pretty.
4: It's nice.
3: Yeah, and if it's not, lichen's not nice on your plastic ceiling, but it's certainly usually all right.
4: But it is a sign that it's not growing really actively, and I would probably check that you don't have a grass around the tree at the base, so mulched out to the drip line, and feed it well. And if it's like us, if we're exfoliating a lot of skin, and the same with bark, then you don't have it.
3: Then you don't have,
4: And if it's, so feed it.

0: twice a year in the autumn and in early spring.
1: Okay,
2: good. Thank you.
3: No, our pleasure. Glad we could help you on that one. Richard, thank you very much. And just on the sour lemon, someone's texted in saying it sounds like the lemon's rootstock may have taken over, likely citrange, and you're getting feral fruit. Does that sound
4: that
3: like
4: happen
3: that
4: too?
3: Is a possibility?
0: Yeah, you would know if you have it because it's really thorny.
4: Yeah, the thorns are like... inch and a half, 2 inches long.
0: Yeah. They're killer thorns.
4: Killer thorns.
3: Like my oranges back in Dubbo, I couldn't get over the size of them, 2.5. Mm. Yeah, 2.5 inches worth of thorns. Mm. I had no idea what was going on. There we go.
4: Yeah.
3: Hey, thank you both very much. We'll speak again in a fortnight's time. Our wonderful gardening experts for today, Nancy Morgan and Michael Van Berkel, they will be back. But, of course, on Monday, every Monday, we do gardening chat. If you texted in, if you called, we didn't get through to you, don't panic. We take a big list and we make sure that we address it every single Monday. Now, we're coming up to 10 o'clock news. After 10 o'clock, I'm really excited because today we are starting a mini series. For the next 6 weeks, Alice Walker is going to be taking a very deep dive into the way the gold rush defined regional Victoria in some really remarkable ways. I'm on 1300 977 222. That's how you text me. You call me as well. That's how you call me. Text me on 0467 842 722.
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0: ABC News with Mary McDonald. Good morning. A former Victorian ombudsman says the only path forward to ensure accountability amidst the fallout from the state's big build corruption scandal is to hold a royal commission. It follows revelations by 60 Minutes that a two-year attempt by the Victorian government to stop taxpayer money from landing in the hands of criminals hasn't worked. The reporting revealed leaked records of repeated payments to an underworld figure in 2025 and 26. From 2014, Deborah Glass was ombudsman for a decade and has told 774 ABC Melbourne there has to be an overall investigation to assign responsibility.
1: The current integrity agencies are not able to deal with this, and there is no alternative. I mean, I'm not generally a big fan of royal commissions, but when you're dealing with something that cannot be touched by anything else, then there's nothing left.
0: Labor frontbencher Matt Thistlethwaite says the drop in auction clearances is due to uncertainty about interest rates, but admits the government's tax changes are a small factor. The latest data from Cotality shows Melbourne, Sydney and Brisbane suffered major drops in property clearances last week. Speaking to Sky News, Mr. Thistlethwaite says Treasury estimates are still on track for housing prices to grow, but at a slower rate.
2: That's what we've been trying to achieve. We wanted to make sure that people who are looking to buy a home rather than an investment could get into the housing market, and we removed that advantage that investors had.
0: Deputy Liberal leader Jane Hume says the government's proposed changes to its social media ban for under 16s should have been done earlier. The government has announced it will double penalties for platforms which are not complying with the ban in a move to strengthen the eSafety Commissioner's powers. Senator Hume says the social media ban was rushed to begin with, leaving room for error.
3: The legislation was clearly undercooked in the first place. The eSafety Commissioner wasn't given the powers to be able to pursue these big tech companies, so of course the social media ban wasn't working. Let's face it, it was announced in a rush with a flurry.
0: Melbourne Airport has revealed major changes ending curbside pick-up and drop-offs outside its terminals will come into effect in October. The current curbside pick-up and drop-off zone will relocate to the T123 car park, meaning a longer walk for passengers across the pedestrian gantryway. The airport says the change will alleviate the congested arrivals and departures areas that people have used for more than 50 years. Vets say it's a good idea to keep an eye on your pets following the arrival of the H5N1 strain of bird flu in Australia. Four cases have been confirmed in wild seabirds, three in Western Australia and one in South Australia. The deadly virus has been devastating for animal populations overseas. President of the Australian Vet Association, Dr. Diana Barker, says cats are particularly susceptible to the disease.
4: So the things that we should be looking for in our cats is just respiratory signs, so stuffy nose, sneezing, but also they can get some weakness and lethargy and not able to walk properly.